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0: That was Captains of the Clouds played by the orchestra. Now, ladies and gentlemen, as is my custom every Sunday night at this time, I bring you a man who...
1: Hold it a second, Don. Jack isn't here yet.
0: He isn't?
1: No, he's been wandering around in a daze ever since last Thursday.
0: Why? What happened Thursday?
1: That's when they had the Academy Award banquet, and boy, was Jack disappointed.
0: You mean to say that Jack actually expected to win the award for best actor?
1: Yeah. He even sold that stuffed owl on his mantle so he'd have room for the statue. Imagine.
0: So he's still pretty upset about losing, huh?
2: I'll say he is. I was in the drugstore just now, and Mr. Benny was dunking donuts in his coffee.
0: Well, what's dunking got to do with being upset?
2: He was splashing people all around him. See this brown suit I got on?
0: Yeah.
2: Well, it was gray tweed when I went in.
1: Well, personally, I can see no excuse for Jack being so mad. You'd think that... Uh-oh. Quiet, fellas. Here he comes.
3: Well. Hello, everybody. Sorry I'm late, Don.
1: Well, for heaven's sake, why so cheerful all of a sudden?
3: Why shouldn't I be cheerful? It's a lovely day, the sun is shining, birds are singing.
1: Are you sure that was coffee you were drinking?
3: I get it. So you had to tell him about the coffee I splashed on you, eh, Dennis?
2: Well, gee whiz, my suit is all wet.
3: Your suit will dry out.
2: It may dry out, but it will never be gray again.
3: All right, brown suits are coming back. Well, let's get started with the program, shall we, Dunsey?
0: Okay, Jack. But first, I'd like to say right now that you're a darn good loser.
3: You mean about the Academy Award? Well, I will admit I was a little perturbed at first, but I've got it all figured out, Don. I didn't lose. I was merely an unfortunate victim of circumstance.
1: I don't get it.
2: Me neither.
3: Well, look, kids. The picture I should have gotten the award on is Charlie's Aunt. Is that right?
1: Yes, but...
3: Let me finish, Mary. Now, if you remember, in Charlie's Aunt, I played the part of a man, and I also played a part of a woman. And I was exceptionally good in both roles.
1: Well, for heaven's sake, what's that got to do with your not winning the Academy Award?
3: Simply this, the voters were baffled. They didn't know whether to elect me best actor or best actress. That's very logical.
0: Then you're not jealous because Gary Cooper won.
3: No, and I'm not jealous of Joan Fontaine either. But I must say that I had them both worried there for a while. They're a very good friends of mine, too.
1: So you're not jealous of Cooper, eh?
3: Not a bit.
1: Tell him what happened at the banquet Thursday night.
3: Never mind.
0: What was it, Mary?
1: Well, all evening, Jack kept smiling everybody and bowing and pointing to the speech in his pocket.
3: That so?
1: Anyhow, when they announced that Gary Cooper was the winner, Jack jumped up and yelled, "Nobody leave the room. We're going to do this over."
3: Well, you know how excitable I am. Anyway, I was the first one to congratulate Gary Cooper. I went right over and put my arm around his shoulder.
1: You're telling me I had to boost you up.
3: I could have made it alone, sister. Anyhow, I'm glad he won. Gary and I are pals.
1: Pals? After that silly rumor you started about him?
3: What silly rumor?
1: He's much too tall to be a Jap, and you know it.
3: I never called him a Jap. I said he was a chap. A full-blooded chap. If I don't talk plain, that's his worry. Now, let me tell you another thing.
2: Holy smoke, get this.
3: What's the matter, Dennis?
2: I think my suit is shrinking.
3: You could be growing. Keep still. Forget it.
2: No, sir, my suit is shrinking.
3: So what? It's shrinking. Your sleeves were too long anyway.
2: I know, but my elbows are getting cold.
3: Dennis, what goes up has got to come down. Don't worry. Now, where was I?
0: We were discussing the Academy Award, Jack.
3: Oh, yes. Now, let's get this straight, fellas. I don't begrudge Gary Cooper getting recognition for best actor, but I still think I'm the most versatile. Jeepers, I can do anything. A man, a woman, do comedy, drama. I can play Holcomb. I can play Shakespeare.
1: You can sell Christmas cards.
3: That's seasonal. Now, take me as Hamlet. To be or not to be? That is the question.
2: Boy, this suit is cheap material.
3: Well, I can see I'm wasting my talent around here. Dennis, as long as you had to open your mouth, how about leaving it open and doing your song?
2: Okay.
3: Hold it a minute. Come in.
4: Telegram for Jack Benny.
3: Take it, Mary. Here's a tip for you, Bud. A brand new defense stamp. Here you are.
4: Thanks. Just paste it on my head.
3: Okay. There's an album if I ever saw one. Now, scram. Who's the wire from, Mary?
1: It's from your father. He says, my dear son, congratulations on the Academy Award. You didn't do it before, and you didn't do it again.
3: Good old Dad. He'd have voted for me. Sing, Dennis, before your suit strangles you, will you?

0: Very good. Very good. That was Everything I Love, sung by Dennis Day. Everything I Love. There's a beautiful idea for a song.
1: Yeah, sure is.
0: Yes, sir. So sentimental. Everything I Love. What do you love, Dennis?
1: Apple pie and Hedy Lamarr. Ice cream on the pie.
0: All right, ice cream on it. That's a marvelous title, though. Everything I Love. You know, a song like that...
1: Tutti Frutti.
0: Forget the ice cream. I'm talking about sentiment. Oh, Don.
2: Yes, Jack.
0: Don, let me ask you something. What do you love?
2: Well, I love my little ranch out in the valley. Just a simple, unpretentious...
0: I know. What else do you love, Don?
2: Well, I love the little woman. Every morning when I come downstairs, she greets me with a cheery smile and a breakfast of piping hot wheat cakes.
0: Wheat cakes, eh? Don, what else do you love?
2: Well, let's see. Oh, yes.
0: It's about time.
2: I love my St. Bernard dog, Jumbo, we call
0: him. I don't care what you call him. Don, are you going to tell us the thing you love that made me start this whole business, or do I have to lock you in?
2: Oh, yes. Ladies and gentlemen, I love Jell-O with its new locked-in flavor.
0: Bingo.
2: Jell-O is not only economical and easy to make, but it's America's favorite gelatin dessert. So look for the big red letters on the box. I thank you.
0: Well, certainly glad you finally thought of it, Don. And wait till the sponsor finds out that you love your wife and home before Jell-O. You better watch out, Bub.
2: I'm sorry, Jack. I'll never go home again.
0: Oh, you don't have to go that far, Don, but watch it, that's all. Oh, hello, Phil.
3: Hiya, Jackson. How's the old gent with the gray hair?
0: Oh, fine. I saw Frank Morgan at the fights the other night. And, he looks swell.
4: Phil means you.
0: I know who he means. I'll tell Frank you asked about him, Phil.
3: Okay, I can go along with the gag.
0: You better, brother. You know, Phil, when you...
3: Hey, get a load of the kid. Where'd you get them knee pants, Dennis?
0: I splashed coffee on him. It's a long story. Forget it.
3: Oh, say, Jackson, I hate to mention it, but that's a pretty tough break you got the other night.
0: What tough break?
3: You know, not winning the Academy reward.
0: Reward? If you're talking about the award, Phil, in my opinion... Hey, what's that?
1: Well, there goes my coat button.
0: Dennis, don't worry about your suit. When you get home tonight, throw it away and I'll buy you another one. Phil, getting back to the Academy reward, as you so quaintly put it, I am a little bit disappointed, but those things happen. I thought I had friends, but apparently they didn't vote for me.
3: You're right, Jackson. And there's an old French proverb that fits that to a T. It goes, "Ani soit qui mal y pense."
0: Well, that proverb sounds familiar. What does it mean, Phil?
3: Evil to him who says you stink.
0: That's evil to him who evil thinks. No one said I'm Molly Ponce. They just didn't vote for me.
5: That's all. Beagle.
0: Anyway, it didn't bother me. I can take it.
4: It didn't bother you, eh?
0: Not a bit.
4: Well, then why did you try to kill yourself Friday morning?
0: I tried to kill myself.
3: What happened, Mary?
0: Now, listen.
4: Jack went out in the garage, closed the doors, got in the Maxwell.
0: Oh.
4: Put a rubber hose on the exhaust pipe, the other end in his mouth.
0: Mary.
4: Turned on the ignition, stepped on the starter, the car was out of gas, and here he is.
0: Mary, that wasn't me in the garage, so don't make up things.
2: Well, Jack, I don't blame you for being brokenhearted. After all these years of hard work, you should have won that award.
0: Darn right I should. I'd have won it, too, if it hadn't been for a... Dennis.
1: Should I get a barrel, Mr. Benny?
0: No, pull him up. And I'll tell you something, Phil. I'd have won that award if it hadn't been for politics. I'm as good an actor as Gary Cooper any day.
4: What?
2: You're as good an actor as Gary Cooper?
0: Yes, only he's taller than I am. That's why Jimmy Stewart won it the year before. They're both taller than I am.
4: What about the time Spencer Tracy won it?
0: He's shorter than I am. Well, I'm 5'9".
2: So is Paul Muni.
4: Yes, and they gave him the award, brother.
0: Oh, yeah?
4: Yeah.
0: Oh, yeah?
2: Yeah.
0: Well, let me tell you something. Oh, yeah? Oh, nuts, I'm going home.
3: Wow, that Jackson is really burned up, isn't he?
2: Yeah, he takes everything so seriously.
4: What does he want? Every year at this time, he puts that hose in his mouth. What a guy.
2: Well, Phil, I guess you might as well play something.
0: Okay. I forgot my streetcar transfer. Oh, here it is. So long.

0: Hmm. Can't understand it. How they could overlook me for the award after that magnificent... Oh, well. I don't mind Gary Cooper winning, but... Now, where's that Rochester?
1: Oh, oh, oh, oh! Oh, hello, boss! Ain't you home kind of early?
0: Yes, I am. I'm a little upset, and I... Rochester, what have you got in that cocktail glass?
1: Some water. I was thirsty, boss.
0: Water? With an olive in it?
1: I was hungry, too.
0: Don't kid me. That's a dry martini. Hmm. Rochester, is your girl here by any chance?
1: My girl? No, sir.
0: Well, was she here?
1: That ain't Ivy climbing over the back fence.
0: I thought so. Well, I'm not going to boil you out tonight. I'm too exhausted. I'm going upstairs to bed. I'm all in.
1: Oh, say, boss, the man from the exterminator company was here.
0: Oh. Did he find that mouse?
1: Yes, sir, and it sure was a big one. Put in an awful fight.
0: Oh. Well, where's the man now?
1: He went out to get another man.
0: Holy smoke, it must be a big one. I wonder if Frank Buck is in town. He could catch that mouse.
1: I'd catch it myself if you only let me put a piece of cheese in the trap.
2: No, there must be some other way.
0: Sure be glad to get to bed. Here, hang this up, Rochester.
1: You need a new one, boss.
0: Just comb it out. It's okay. And don't part it in the middle like you did last night. Hammy, my... Hey, what's that?
1: What?
0: There's someone under my bed. Who's that under my bed? Come on, you, speak up.
3: Good evening, Mr. Benny. Home a little early, I see.
0: Oh, it's Mr. Billingsley. Now, come out from under my bed, Mr. Billingsley. Come out.
3: All right, you asked for it.
0: Ask for what?
3: If I come out and see my shadow, there'll be 40 more days of winter.
0: Oh, my goodness, today's a groundhog. Now, Mr. Billingsley, you must go to your own room.
3: Very well. Good night, Mr. Benny.
0: Good night.
3: And what's wrong with that, may I ask?
0: Nothing. Good night, that's all. Gosh, he's so sensitive. I think I'll lie down and relax for a while, Rochester.
2: That Academy Award has got me all worked up.
0: Gary Cooper, a better actor than I am. That's justice for you.
1: Oh, say, boss.
2: Yeah?
1: I put gas in the match well and the hose is still there. Do you want to have a go at it again tomorrow?
0: No.
2: Next year, maybe.
0: Rochester, take Mr. Coleman's hose back to him and thank him very much.
1: He don't know we got it.
0: Good.
2: See, I hope I'll be able to sleep. Rochester, sing something, will you? That always lulls me.
1: Okay, boss.
0: See, I'm just a bundle of nerves tonight.
1: My mama done told me when I was in knee pants. My mama done told me, son.
2: Gary Cooper.
1: A woman will sweet talk and give you the big eye, but when the sweet talking's done...
2: Those tall guys get all the praise.
1: A woman's a two-faced, a worrisome thing who'll leave you to sing the blues in the night.
0: I think I'll get out of pictures. I didn't even get one vote.
2: I know I sent it in. Oh, well.
1: From Natchez to Mobile, from Memphis to St. Joe.
0: St. Joe. How they used to love me there.
2: And the food at the old Busy Bee lunchroom.
1: Wherever the four winds blow. woman's a two-faced, a worrisome thing who'll leave you to sing the blues in the night.

0: Ladies and gentlemen, this is the 12th Annual Academy Award Banquet, and all of Hollywood's glamorous stars are gathered here in the Busy Bee Lunchroom in St. Joe, Missouri.
1: St. Joe. Gee, they love me here. I can't miss that award. I'm sure to win. Ah. Gosh, look at all the celebrities here. There's Wendell Willkie and Joan Fontaine and Ernst Lubitsch and the Exterminator Man. And look, there's Walter Wanger and Barbara Stanwyck and Mervyn LeRoy. Hey!
2: Hello, Mervyn!
3: Hello, LeRoy!
1: Gee, he knows me. Here at the old Busy Bee.
4: What'll you have, sir?
1: A hot roast beef sandwich with Tutti Frutti ice cream on it. Hurry, Miss Lamar.
4: I can't hurry. I'm caught in a mousetrap.
1: Gee, you're a big one. God.
0: Ladies and gentlemen, the votes are all in for the best actor of the year, and I'll have the results in just a second.
1: Gee, I'm nervous. Hey, there's Gary Cooper. He's got a pretty good chance of winning, too. Hello, Gary.
5: Hello, Jack. How do you like it here in Memphis?
1: Memphis? We're in St. Joe, aren't we?
5: You're in Memphis. I'm in St. Joe. You see, I'm taller than you are.
1: Oh. Oh, yes. Yes, that's right. Look, the Master of Ceremonies is getting up. It must be Bob Hope.
6: Thank you. Good evening, ladies and gentlemen.
1: That's not Hope, it's Allen. Fred Allen.
6: I'm very happy to be here in good old St. Joe. They love me here.
1: Listen to him. That Allen's a two-faced, a worrisome thing who leads me to sing the blues in the night. I thank you.
6: Ladies and gentlemen, the votes have been counted, and I have the honor to announce that the best actor of the year is that old gent with the gray hair, Frank Morgan.
1: No, Benny, me. Jack Benny.
6: Oh, yes, Jack Benny. And here's that gold statue for you, Jackie.
1: Ouch. Thanks. How can I speak with this rubber hose in my mouth? But I'll try. To be or not to be? That is the question.
4: Here's your hot beef sandwich, mister.
1: Make it a steak. I just won the award. Whether 'tis nobler in the mind to suffer the slings and arrows of outrageous fortune or to take arms against the sea of... Who's that coming? Who are you guys?
7: We're the Warner Brothers, shouting like the others. Benny, our mama done told us.
1: The Warner Brothers? And who are you?
8: I am Daryl Zanuck. Jack, you are a panic.
7: Benny,
8: my horsey done told me.
1: Gee, Mr. Zanuck, all the studios want me. All of them.
9: From Metro to Goldwyn, from Goldwyn to Mayor, from Mayor to Paramount.
1: Paramount? They love me there. Ladies and gentlemen, I can't tell you how happy I am to receive this award. It is the most thrilling night I have ever had. And the most exciting evening. What's the matter? The banquet's over. Everybody's gone but Gary Cooper and me. What are you crying for, Gary?
5: I had my heart set on winning that award.
1: It's not your fault, Gary. I won it because I'm taller than you are. Look, I'm 8 feet tall.
5: Not only that, you're still growing.
1: Still growing? That's right, I am. Look at me. I'm 9 feet, 10 feet, 12 feet. Whoop, whoop, hold it. I'm tall enough, hold it. I'm going right through the roof. My head.
9: Boss, wake up!
1: Gary, where are you?
9: Boss, wake up! You've been dreaming.
1: Dreaming?
9: Yeah, you got your head right through the foot of the bed.
1: Oh. Oh, yes. Well, pull me out. Thanks. It was a tough dream, Rochester, but I won it.
9: Do you need me anymore, boss?
1: No. Good night, Rochester.
9: Good night. What a man.
2: Well, here's a treat that just can't be beat for real downright goodness. And one that's sure to become a family favorite the first time you try it.
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4: 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And by then, I'm sure Jack will find something else to worry about. Good night, folks.
2: 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The tune Captain of the Clouds is from the picture of the same name.
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2: Leroy, where do you think you're going?
3: Me? Out!
2: Not so fast, young man. Have you cleaned up your room?
3: Well, partly.
2: I would like to know which parts you believe you cleaned up. I glanced into it on my way down here to breakfast, and I can't understand how any human being could inhabit such a room.
3: I'll straighten it up.
2: How can you get it into such a mess?
3: I don't know.
2: Well, I know. It's because you just drop everything on the floor. Take off your clothes, drop them on the floor, finish the paper, drop it on the floor, books on the floor, papers on the floor, towels on the floor. Who's... Oh, hello, Ben.
4: Hi, Mr. Gildersleeve.
2: Well, I didn't see you sitting there. Sorry we have to go through these little domestic affairs.
4: Oh, that's okay.
2: We understand each other, do we, Leroy?
3: I guess so.
2: What's Ben doing here?
3: Waiting for Marge.
2: Oh. Well, get started on your room.
3: Okay. Then can I go out?
2: Have you practiced the piano?
3: I'll do it this afternoon.
2: This morning, Leroy, while we're fresh.
3: Oh, for corn's sake. It'll be afternoon before I can play at all.
2: We go through this every week, my boy. I should think you'd learn. Now get at it.
3: Gosh, Saturday's getting to be the worst day of the whole week.
2: Boys. Well, Ben, haven't seen you in quite a while. Good to see you. Where you been keeping yourself?
4: Oh, I don't know. It's that darn job, I guess. Takes up a lot of time.
2: I suppose so. Wonder if you'll pardon me. I gotta make a phone call. Just make yourself at home here.
4: Sure.
2: Where the dickens is Marjorie, I wonder. Ben shouldn't be just sitting around like that.
5: You're using the phone, Mr. Gildersleeve? I thought I'd order the roast for tomorrow.
2: I'll be through in just a minute, Bertie.
5: Yes, I'll wait.
2: You needn't wait, Bertie. I'll call you and... Hello? I'll call you, Bertie.
5: Okay, Mr. Gildersleeve. You let me know.
2: Hello? Is Miss Piper there, please? Well, I'll call her later. Yes, this is Mr. Gildersleeve. Oh, hello, Dr. Needham. How are you? I didn't recognize your voice. Well, I wanted to talk to Miss Piper about Leroy's piano lessons. But I can call her some other time. Sorry to bother you. You bet, Doctor. Goodbye. All right, Bertie, come and get it.
5: Yes, sir. Be right there.
2: Oh, Ben. Let's see, you're waiting for Marjorie?
4: Yes, sir. Thought you might like to jump in the car and drive down to Beesmeyer's with me. Got to pick up a tire.
2: Oh, yes.
4: Had a flat. They're putting in a boot.
2: Boot. Oh, yes. Well, did Marjorie...
4: Oh, she has some stuff she has to finish, she said. I'm just waiting.
2: I see. Well, who's that? Excuse me.
6: Well, good morning, Gildy.
2: Hello, Judge. What's on your mind? Come in. Hang up your chair and take a hat. I mean...
6: My friend, I've been working for you like a dog the last half hour.
2: Working? For me? What are you talking about?
6: Why in the name of heaven didn't you meet Leela Ransom's train this morning?
2: Train? By George, I forgot all about it. Did you meet her?
6: Certainly I met her. She's a client of mine. You're going to have some explaining to do, Gildy. You want to get back in her good graces.
2: You needn't raise your voice, Judge.
6: Didn't see you there, Ben.
7: Hi, Judge.
6: Hi.
7: Hi.
6: If I were you, Gildy, I'd run right over there now and start apologizing. Tell her that you were tied up or something.
2: I forgot, Judge. I told you that.
6: Forgot? You've got that young woman on your mind.
2: Ben, I wonder if you'd mind. The judge and I have something confidential to... Would you mind sitting in the dining room for a few minutes?
7: No, that's okay. I'll sit anywhere.
2: What were you starting to say, Judge?
6: Gildy, I'm a good friend of yours. I hesitate to speak about such a personal matter.
2: You didn't hesitate just now. Come on, say it. I dare you to say it.
6: Gildy, that's not the spirit. As I say, I'm bringing this up as a friend. Now, you and this Piper girl...
2: Stop! I'll not have her referred to as this Piper girl. In fact, I'd take it as a personal favor if you'd refrain from mentioning the lady's name at all.
6: Very well. The fact remains that you're making a fool of yourself, Gildy. The whole town's talking about you and Leroy's music teacher.
2: That's ridiculous. I've hardly seen the girl.
8: And besides, Well, our whole relationship is something you couldn't possibly understand.
6: A peculiar and unique relationship. Is that it?
8: No. It's just beautiful, that's all. Just so happens she's a very fine pianist.
6: Well, to me and to all the other decent people in town, it's just an old fool chasing after a child.
8: Oh! Kindly leave my house, Mr. Hooker, immediately.
5: I don't know, Lily B. It's all in how you look at it. Not necessarily, Lily B. The way I look at it, a man's as young as he feels. And no older. I gotta go now, Lily B. I heard the doorbell ring. I'll call you later.
8: Bertie?
5: Yes, sir.
8: Are you talking about me?
5: No, sir.
8: I didn't think you were. May I use the phone now, please, Bertie?
5: Yes, sir. Go ahead. Help yourself, Mr. Gilsey. You pay the bills. Phone's yours anytime you want.
8: I wonder who Bertie was talking about. Well, she couldn't possibly have heard. Hello, is Miss Piper there? Well, never mind, yes, this is Mr. Gildersleeve. Hello, Dr. Needham. Terribly sorry to keep bothering you this way. Well, no, doctor, don't bother. I'll call her again. You bet. Goodbye. How does he recognize my voice every time? Darn it, makes a fella feel, I don't know, it's like you could see over the telephone. Ben, you still here?
4: Yes, sir, I'm still here.
8: Hi, George, I had no idea. Marjorie must, well, I'll call her.
4: Hey, don't rush her, Mr. Gildersleeve, I got all day.
8: Nonsense. Marjorie, come down here at once.
4: Gosh, Mr. Gildersleeve, you're liable to make her sore. You don't have
8: My to... dear boy, no young lady has any excuse to keep a young man waiting for 3 hours. Ye gods.
9: Did you call me, Yuppie?
8: Indeed. Poor Ben's been sitting here for hours, waiting for you to go somewhere. What's the idea?
9: Oh, is he still here? What time is it?
4: 11:30.
9: I'm afraid I can't go after all, Ben. I'm sorry. I didn't realize it was so late.
4: That's okay.
8: It is not okay.
4: No, please, Mr. Gildersleeve, it's okay with me. I'll see you around, Marge.
9: Okay.
8: Drop in soon again, Ben. Glad to see you anytime.
4: Thanks.
8: Anytime at all, Ben. So long, Ben.
4: So long.
8: Say goodbye, Marjorie.
9: So long.
4: So long, Marge.
8: Well, that's a fine way to treat anybody, I must say. I say that's a fine way to treat anybody.
9: Are you referring to me?
8: Who do you think I'm referring to?
9: Well, who wants to drive down to Beesmeyer's, for heaven's sake? What a dumb idea.
8: If you didn't want to go, you might have told him so in the first place, instead of making him hang around here for 3 hours, cooling his heels.
9: Nobody made him. If he hasn't got anything better to do...
8: You could have told him you had no intention of going.
9: Well, why can't he take a hint, for heaven's sake? That's the trouble with Ben. That's all he ever wants to do, just hang around. Besides, he's too old.
8: Old? Now, that's the silliest statement I ever heard. Ben old? 23 or 24, maybe?
9: Well, he is. He never wants to do any of the things the other kids do. He's always trying to get serious.
8: My dear, life is serious. Ben's been in the Navy. He knows that.
9: Well, I'm young yet, for heaven's sake. I want to enjoy myself a little while I've got my youth. I don't want to start getting serious, not yet. Not with somebody years older than I am.
8: 4 years? 5 at most? Well, 6, maybe.
9: Why are you throwing Ben at me all of a sudden?
8: I'm not throwing Ben at anyone. I'm just defending him, that's all. I'm saying that just, well, because he's a few years older than the others. Well,
9: Uncle Mort, you're not fooling me.
8: What's that?
9: You're not defending Ben. You're defending yourself.
8: What do you mean?
9: You just don't want people to think you're too old to be running around with Miss Piper, that's all.
5: Eh?
9: You want them to think it's all right for somebody older to go...
8: Where did you get the idea I'm running around with Miss Piper?
9: Oh, really, Uncle Mort? Everybody in town is talking about it.
8: Who is? What do they say?
9: Never mind what they say.
8: Just as I thought. Nobody said anything. And if they do, it's a lie. If anybody says anything, I'll... Well, they're just a lot of nosy Parkers. What do I care what they say?
9: Unky, all you do is think about yourself. What about Miss Piper? You don't seem to care if the whole town is laughing at her.
8: Laughing?
9: I should think you'd be embarrassed. I'm embarrassed. Uncle Mort, how do you think she must feel?
8: Well?
9: You're 44. She's 20. How would you like it if people called you an old fool's bauble?
10: Who said that? Marjorie, Marjorie, you come back here.
11: She's right. I never thought of it that way. An old fool's bauble. They can't say that about her. She's fine. She's good. She has her whole life before her. Well, I... Well, her happiness is everything. Mine is nothing. It's her happiness that counts. By George, I've got a good mind to call her right up and tell her so. No. No, that's not the way. That can only lead to heartache. Face it, old man. You've got to give her up. Bravely. Unselfishly. You've got to give her up, and she must never know. Never know how much you loved her. It's a far, far better thing I do than I have ever done before. Who said that? I don't know who said it, but I know how he felt.

0: The Great Gildersleeve and Leela Ransom will be back very shortly. Now we want you to meet the town grocer, Sam Loudley, known to all as Silent Sam.
1: Bread? Coffee? Anything else, Mrs. Keith?
2: Oh, yes. I want a pound of Kraft's Parquet Margarine.
1: Parquet. 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I knew a lady who wouldn't use any other spread. Mrs. Wackenback, her name was, used to hunt moose, loved to run after them and then trip them.
2: Please, Mr. Loudley, I'm in a hurry. 1 pound of Kraft's Parquet Margarine.
1: Coming right up. Say, do you know that 1 pound of Kraft's Parquet Margarine contains 15,000 units of vitamin A? I knew a strong man in a circus, used to wear leopard skin tight, used to catch his own leopards, too. Used to chase them into a cave. Never did come out of that last cave.
2: Look, Mr. Loudley, I want 1 pound of Kraft's Parquet Margarine.
1: Of course. 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You know my brother-in-law, big tall fella, always wears hip boots? Funny thing about that, he lives in constant fear of floods, always wears hip boots.
2: I want some Parquet Margarine.
1: And I don't blame you. Parquet is a favorite spread for bread. Flavor fresh and sweet. There's nothing like it. As I was saying to Selmer Fickle...
2: Please, just give me my pound of Kraft's Parquet Margarine.
1: Right here it is, lady. Kraft's Parquet Margarine. Millions prefer it. Everybody loves it. Even Mrs. Shookless, the lady.
3: Don't be late. Get it today. You say hooray for Kraft's Parquet. Parquet. Parquet.
0: Parquet Margarine. P-A-R-K-A-Y. It's wonderful. Now, back to Gildersleeve. Poor Gildersleeve, victim of a tragic love, a love he cannot declare, a love that can never be. For the first time, he has to face this simple truth. Joanne is 20, he is 44. His own niece has thrown it in his face. He was missing from dinner this evening. Without a word to anybody, he threw on his overcoat and stalked out of the house. He walked and he walked, aimlessly, hands rammed down in his pockets and staring straight ahead. Down Lakeside Avenue, across on Cherry, up Havenhurst, over on Woodruff, and on down Larchmont. On and on till he came to the outskirts of town. Meanwhile, the sun had set. Now all that is left is the afterglow. And there stands Gildersleeve, staring into the dark waters of his own reservoir, while thoughts even darker struggle in his head.
4: No, no, that would be the coward's way out. And besides, it's cold. No, Gildersleeve, you'll just have to face it. Life must go on. Be brave, old boy. Be gay. She must never know. No one must ever know. Well, what the heck? Hey, hey. What the heck? Here today and gone tomorrow. Well, welcome home, Leela. By George, you're a sight for sore eyes. Get your hat. We're going to the movies.
5: Well, I wondered when I was to have the honor of...
4: And don't give me any back talk.
5: What if I don't care to go to the movies?
4: Then we'll stay right here. Sorry I couldn't get to the train, but you know how it is.
5: Really? I don't know why I even let you in the house.
4: Because I'm irresistible.
5: I'd hardly call you that, but you're certainly unpredictable.
4: You don't know how unpredictable I can be. I just don't give a hang. Chocolates.
5: Have one.
4: Got one.
5: I must say, you Yankees certainly make yourselves at home.
4: That's us. Is that a love seat?
5: Certainly it's a love seat.
4: And why aren't we sitting on it? Come here.
5: Throckmorton.
4: What the heck?
5: I declare I don't know what's got into you.
4: The devil, I guess. I don't care what I do.
5: Throckmorton, I hardly know you when you're like this.
4: How about a kiss? What the heck?
5: Well, really?
4: What's the matter?
5: I've never had anyone speak to me like that. Never.
4: Never asked you for a kiss?
5: Well, certainly. Gracious, hundreds of them. But never like that. I mean, after all.
4: I'm not a fellow that beats around the bush. Get an idea? Bingo. I don't care. What the heck?
5: In that case, you're talking to the wrong girl.
4: Well, now, wait a minute. What are you sore about?
5: Down where I come from, a gentleman doesn't just rush up to a lady and ask her for a kiss like ordering a loaf of bread.
4: I'm sorry, Leela. Come back and sit down. I'll try to be nice.
5: You haven't asked a thing about me. What I've been doing all these months, or how is my Auntie Pooh, or anything.
4: How is your Auntie Pooh?
5: She's fine.
4: That's good.
5: Yes, she seems to have recovered completely after I waited on her all those months, hand and foot.
4: Remarkable old lady.
5: Well, for goodness sakes, the doctor gave her up completely 3 months ago. I helped her make out a will and everything.
4: How'd you come out?
5: How did I?
4: In the will.
5: A will is a confidential document, Throckmorton.
4: Oh, pardon me.
5: What use have I got for a lot of old furniture? Oh, but let's not talk about wills and things like that. Let's talk about you. Have you missed me, Throckmorton?
4: Yes, I have.
5: Oh, I'll bet you're just saying that all those months, hand and foot.
4: Remarkable old lady.
5: Well, for goodness sakes, the doctor gave up completely 3 months ago. I helped her make out a will and everything.
4: How'd you come out?
5: How did I?
4: In the will.
5: A will is a confidential document, Throckmorton.
4: Oh, pardon me.
5: What use have I got for a lot of old furniture? Oh, but let's not talk about wills and things like that. Let's talk about you. Have you missed me, Throckmorton?
4: Yes, I have.
5: Oh, I'll bet you're just saying that. I'll bet you've had dozens of girls since I left.
4: Nope, been too busy.
5: One man? I'd rather you had dozens than just one. By the way, how is Eve Goodwin?
4: Haven't seen Eve Goodwin in a month, and that's a fact.
5: Really? She's so nice. Of course, she may be a little intellectual for you.
4: Oh, I don't know.
5: I always admire people with brains. I admire them terribly. But for a steady diet...
4: Yeah, you're better.
5: People have always said to me all my life, Leela, child, you haven't a brain in your pretty little head. Oh, but I don't mind. The boys don't seem to mind either. Do you think brains are so important, Throckmorton? In the long run, I mean.
4: No.
5: You know I'm glad I'm back. Oh, I had a perfectly wonderful time down in Savannah, of course, with parties and balls and folks entertaining for me every minute. But I don't know. All the time I was down there, I kept thinking of the good times I used to have up here. Mostly with you.
4: Uh-huh. Well,
5: the long conversations we used to have in the evening. And then the evenings without any conversation. The evenings when I'd play the piano for you and you'd sing. Let's do that now.
4: No.
5: I know I'm terribly rusty. I haven't played all winter.
4: Leela, please. Not the piano, please.
5: Oh, don't be silly. There's plenty of time.
4: Leela, as a favor to me, not the piano.
5: I declare, Throckmorton, all you ever think about is spooning. Now, come and sing for Leela. Please. Pretty, please.
4: Why does she do this to me?
5: Throckmorton, please. For Leela.
4: Just when I was trying to forget.
5: Oh, be a good boy now. Please.
4: Well, give me strength.
5: That's a darling. Now, sing pretty for Leela.

0: I've forgotten the words, Leela.
1: Forgotten? What's wrong, Throckmorton? There's something on your mind. Tell Leela.
0: I've got to tell somebody.
1: You can tell Leela.
0: Well, let's go over here and sit down.
1: Mm-hmm. I'll just sit on the rug here so you can talk to me. I like sitting on the rug anyway. Now.
0: Leela.
1: I love sharing confidences, don't you? Well, go ahead, Throckmorton.
0: Leela, do you think it's possible for two people to be happily married when one of
1: them... Oh, I do, Throckmorton, definitely.
0: Wait till you hear, Leela. I haven't told you yet.
1: Oh. Well, I'm listening.
0: What I mean is, do you think it's a mistake, Leela? Do you think there's any hope for a marriage of May and September?
1: May and September?
0: Well, October. In other words, do you think a few years' difference in age is important? I'm asking you as a woman.
1: I'm glad you asked me, Throckmorton, because I'll tell you how I feel about that. No, I don't think it's important.
0: You don't?
1: It doesn't matter if a man is older. The important thing is whether he really loves her.
0: Oh, there's no question about that.
1: Why, sometimes it's actually an advantage if the man is older.
0: You really think so?
1: Well, it means he's apt to be, well, kinder and more experienced. He's able to protect her better.
0: That's right. I never thought of that.
1: And that's not all. Why, I don't know any woman who doesn't find older men more fascinating than young ones who don't know anything.
0: Young whippersnappers.
1: Exactly.

0: they may be fun to dance with and all that. Gracious, I had a flock of them around me all the time I was in Savannah. And they were just as sweet as they could be. Just darlings, every one of them. But I don't know. There's something about a man after he starts to turn gray at the temples.
1: But you're always hearing people say when a man marries someone who's, well, younger than himself, that...
0: Throckmorton, the world is full of people who are always minding other people's business. What does it matter what they say?
1: Yeah. Yeah, what do they know?
0: What does it matter what people think? It's love that counts.
1: You said it.
0: Love can conquer anything. What a few years.
1: Leela, you're a good kid.
0: Oh, why, you were silly ever to worry about it. Gracious, if I'd had the slightest idea...
1: You've given me new hope, that's what. Yes, by George, I'm not so old. I've still got some big years left. Plenty of them.
0: Why, of course.
1: What's more, I haven't got much use for any man who would let public opinion stand in the way of a girl's happiness.
0: Mm.
1: Just because she happened to be a little young. Mm. Is that her fault? Is that any reason to condemn her?
0: Throckmorton, there's a little confession I could make, if it would be any comfort to you.
2: What's that?
0: I told a little fib.
2: Huh?
0: I'm not really 33. I'm 37.
2: What?
0: So you see, we're not really so far apart anyway.
1: Leela?
0: Yes, Throckmorton.
1: I'll see you later. Poor Leela. Well, what could I have said to her? She just doesn't understand me, that's all. Now, Joanne, she doesn't understand me either. But she could, if I were free to speak to her, tell her what's in my heart. Well, why shouldn't I? What am I afraid of, for goodness sake? Dr. Needham? Ha! I'll march right over there and I'll say to him, Dr. Needham, I'm in love with your house guest. She's 20 and I'm 44. What do you want to make of it? I guess he won't know what to say to that. Somebody on the front porch there. I can see a cigarette in the dark, moving back and forth. I guess they're sitting in the swing. It's Joanne. Dr. Needham telling jokes? Well, here goes. Look here, Dr. Needham. I'm in love with your house guest. Look here, Dr. Needham. I'm in love with your house guest.
3: Well, good evening, folks.
4: Oh, who's there?
3: That's you, Joanne, and this is Mr. Gildersleeve.
4: Well, hello. Come up on the porch, won't you?
3: She's glad to see me. It's now or never.
1: Look here, Dr. House guest. I mean, Dr. That's not Dr. Needham.
4: No.
5: Oh, hi, Mr. Gildersleeve.
1: Ben!
5: Have some lemonade.
4: Oh, yes. Won't you join us?
1: No, thank you. I just happened to be passing by. Just thought I'd drop in and say hello. Well, I said it. Goodbye.

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1: Don't delay, get it today. 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
0: Parquet Margarine, P-A-R-K-A-Y, it's wonderful. Now, once again, the Great Gildersleeve.
2: Zuma.
0: He seems to be so overcome with emotion that he is unable to speak, but he'll be back again next week. The Great Gildersleeve is played by Harold Perry. The music is by Jack Meeker. It is written by John Wheaton and Sam Moore. Included in the cast are Walter Tetley, Louise Erickson, Lillian Randolph, Shirley Mitchell, and Earl Ross. 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

But remember this, that a kiss goodnight leads to another kiss. 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

0: little girl, if there's a mellow groove to be in, I think we're in it.
1: Huh? Young lady.
0: Well, after all, all the musicians on this show are old men who play trumpet and trombone. You're the only girlfriend we've had here.
1: Oh. Huh?
0: Sends
1: me.
0: Sends
1: me?
0: You gotta send me with another song. You discuss with the boys.
1: Baby, that ain't right.
0: Oh.
1: Kid.
0: Oh.
1: Take me away.

What's the matter? Phoebe, baby, what is the matter with you? You've got the world in a jug. You don't have a thing to do. I went to the fortune teller to get my fortune told. She told me you didn't love me. All you wanted was my gold. Now that ain't right, baby. Baby, that ain't right at all. You taking all my money, going out and having yourself a ball. Now, if you have a dollar,

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Cause it ain't right, baby.

Scientific Street. 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Josie Green spoke Latin and Greek. Just forgotten girls with forgotten brains.

that she knew how to use her personality. So what, a girl can get somewhere in spite of stringy hair, or even if she's a bit bold at the knees, makes no difference if she can show a faultless personality. And if you never even learn to spell, you can take dictation well. You never have to sit on the boss's settee. Never, never, never, unless you've got a perfect personality. And here's the thing that puzzles me. Why are certain girls offered certain things? Some get sable coats and some even get wedding rings. But they're from men that wear their spats right. You guessed it. You're right. But tell me this. Don't say I'm smart and have the kindest heart, or what a wonderful sister I'd be. 'Cause, brother, I'm not looking for any relatives. I just want a small personal opinion.

Little Willie Green was from New Orleans, and a greedy boy was he. You see, he always liked a lot of kids hanging around just to keep him company. And then one day, his mama baked him a jelly roll. That's the bestest cake that was ever made. And when all the kids had come up begging Willie for a bite, here's what old Willie said. I ain't going to give nobody none of this jelly roll. I wouldn't give you a piece of cake to save your soul. My ma told me today, just before she went away, to be a good little boy, she'd bring me a toy. I'm my mama's pride and joy. There ain't no need for you to keep on hanging round. I love you and I hate to turn you down. Your lovin's awful sweet, but my jelly roll, it can't be beat. I know you want it, you craving for it, but I ain't going to give you none. Now, little Willie Green was really mean, and he was very stingy, too. You see, he always wanted something of what you had, but he didn't want to give nothing to you. Kind of like the world is today. I mean, he's getting his way. And then when his mama did bake him that luscious, ever-loving, honey-dripping jelly roll, then he'd try to hide it. I mean, he'd try. And then when all the kids would come around and say, Willie, won't you give me one little piece? Here's what old Willie'd cry. I ain't gonna give nobody none of this jelly roll. I wouldn't give you a piece of cake to save your soul. 'Cause my ma told me today, just before she went away, be a good little boy, she'd bring me a toy. I'm my mama's little raw. There ain't no need for you to keep on hanging round. I love you and I hate to turn you down. Yes, that lovin's awful sweet, but my jelly roll just can't be beat. I know you want it, you craving for it, but I ain't gonna give you none. Not a crumb.

Hello, men. This is Bob. I never left home Hope in Hollywood, acting as an MC for V-Discs. We've got an oldie here called Bewitched, which a lovely young lady named Marie Greene is going to sing for you. Sing, Marie, and I'll check with you later.

I hear her say, adore me. 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Maybe if you just believe me, I'm wearing my ring. Here I go, just a

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feed, 'cause rock and rhythm's ruling the day. So they call it Opus One. Come on, latch on and jump. Hey, hey, hey, it's Opus One.

How do you do, ladies and gentlemen? I should like now to introduce something very unique in music. This, to me, is the latest thing in hot jazz. I can't give you my name, I'm sorry to say, but I'm a modern critic of jazz music. Take it away, Phyllis.

0: Here it is, men. 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
1: Come on in, gang. Time for another jump session from old Downbeat Hall with another top stateside music peddler and his orchestra. Smoke if you want, men, because this old round-the-world radio beam is in for a singeing this half hour. So let's take the lid off the pot and see what cooks.

0: And that mellow stuff, customers, brings on the band that plays the blues and the righteous gent who sells it with clarinet and voice, Woody Herman.
1: Thanks, Jim, and hi out there, fellas and gals. 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
0: And the first item on the buck sheet, Woody.
1: Oh, it's a bit of sleight of hand, Jim. Marjorie Himes, our vibraphonist, takes the sweaters off the vibes and tosses the whole keyboard at you. It's
2: 1, 2, 3, 4, jump!

0: Now we're in business, Woody. Man, that thundering Herman Hurd really swings it these days. Say, this is a pretty new band, isn't it?
1: Well, Jim, I guess it is. There's a lot of new faces hiding behind the paraphernalia.
0: We'll ask for a quick briefing on the key personnel.
1: Well, Ralph Burns does most of our arranging. That's Chubby Jackson on bass, Davy Tuff on drums, Bill Harris blows a mess at trombone. Neil Hefty and Pete Condulli take most of the trumpet chores. And writing that alto, we have Sam Meritz, and that big tenor tone that booms you is Joe Flipp, and of course, Marjorie Hines, the gal that plays the vibes.
0: Well, with all those guys and gals and the arrangements, it's no wonder the music business is saying this new Herman Hurd is the most exciting band to come along in many months.
1: Say, is you is or is you ain't my press agent?
0: What's that?
1: We were just asking. Is you ain't?
0: Oh, that song. Well, sing it, Woodrow. Sing it.

0: And thanks, Woody. That voice was familiar, too.
1: Hey, where's all that mail you lured me here with today?
0: Right here it is. For instance, you can say hello to PFC Julie Lopez and the Jump for Joy gang from L.A. at 920, Corporal Lee Davis at APO 3221, PFC Bob Nimmy, 795, and Tech Sergeant Ed Hunter and PFC Horace Flowers of 796. And more later, but now with this all-GI audience, ask for something up their alley.
1: Okay, for all you guys over there pitching those strikes every time, here's a beachhead we're offering free today only. So take it, gang. Take it, Ralph. It's that good old Jones beachhead.

0: Well, the guys took care of that beachhead, Woody.
1: Well, hubba hubba. Now, Woody, I figure you'd catch a few more APO numbers for your collection if you spoke the magic word.
2: Can do, Jim. Anytime you'd like to sign off about something musical, fellas. If you think we could clear it up with a once-over lightly here in the hall, just send me a note care of Downbeat, Armed Forces Radio, Los Angeles, USA, and we'll try our best to oblige every one of you.
0: The guy's name is Herman, fellas.
2: Herman,
0: Woody,
2: one each.
0: Amen.
3: Good.

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0: Thanks again, Woody. 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
1: Right, Jim. Especially for PFC Bob Lewis and the Sad Sacks at 957. Bugle Master J.C. Gonzalez at Navy 145. All the guys in Hut 13 with J. Perella at 558. For S.W. James and for Joe Pleskia, San Francisco, FPO, we'd like to play a new swing sonata we cooked up for all you guys with those red fright wigs. Here it is, Red Top.

0: April 13th. Technically, that's known as blowing your top with a few hot riffs. And now, Woody, I guess it's time for you to point some more lyrics over there. So what's it going to be?
1: Well, Jim, I think we might run through this one 4 or 5 times.
0: Oh, I won't fall for that one, Woody. I've heard it 400 or 500 times. So who gives the spotlight man a workout on this?
1: Well, there's Neil Hefti on trumpet, and Ralph Piffner on trombone, and if you don't mind, I'll do the explaining.
0: So preach your sermon, Mr. Herman.

0: can use a repeat on that one anytime, Woody. But time's catching us with our rundown unrun. So what's the button to show?
1: Well, some of you fellows might remember hearing this under the title La Cinque Terre. On the continent, you guys studying French can dig your guidebook. Translated, you'll find it means golden wedding. Here it is. 1, 2, 3.

0: 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But now it's shop closing time, fellas. And don't forget, we still can reach. 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Sign us off, will you, Woody?
1: Well, gang, we sure appreciated this chance to drop in on you again, unannounced. And until we sneak in the back door again, this is Woody Herman wishing you all the best of the best from the guys in the band and myself. So long, gang.
0: So long, Woody. See you.

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The Signal Oil Program. Signal Oil brings you another strange tale by the Whistler. Tonight, the story of a man who gambled with life, and of the tale the dead man told.

0: I am the Whistler, and I know many things, for I walk by night. I know many strange tales, many secrets hidden in the hearts of men and women who have stepped into the shadows. Yes, I know the nameless terrors of which they dare not speak.
1: Before the Whistler brings you tonight's story, I want to pass along to you a few of the enthusiastic comments coming in from men in uniform to whom Signal Oil Company has been sending thousands of the exciting battleship games called Salvo, S-A-L-V-O. Lieutenant Commander Hartung, commanding the USS Bladen, writes, Signal's generous gift of Salvo games is of inestimable recreational value and will do much for the morale of this ship's personnel. And Commander A.L. Mayer of the USS Haskell writes, The crew of this vessel deeply appreciates Signal's kindness. Salvo games provide much pleasure during leisure hours. Well, friends, because of the popularity of this great game for two persons, Signal Oil Company thought you, too, would enjoy playing Salvo. So, in addition to those going to the armed forces, Signal has been able to get a limited number to be given away by neighborhood Signal gasoline dealers. A Salvo game is yours for the asking. But I'd suggest getting yours tomorrow, sure. Because folks over here are sure to go for Salvo in just as big a way as men overseas are going for the Salvo games Signal Oil Company is sending them. And now, The Whistler.
0: A driving rain slants down outside the Golden Pheasant nightclub. It drenches the streets, but it doesn't seem to dampen the gaiety of the crowd inside. Yes, it's a gay crowd, happy and carefree, which just goes to prove once again that all that glitters is not gold. A couple detach themselves, make the short dash from door to curb and climb into a car. They seem far from carefree.
2: I can't understand it. It's only 11 o'clock. How come you're tired already?
3: Oh, I'm not tired. Just want to go home.
2: Okay, so we're going home.
3: Darling.
2: What?
3: Don't be angry with me.
2: Oh, I'm not. How can I be angry with you? Sandra.
3: You're so sweet. So understanding.
2: Well, I don't understand this. We were going to have fun tonight, going on to Sammy's place after the Golden Pheasant. Make a night of it.
3: You were going to. Those were your plans.
2: Well?
3: Those weren't my plans. You know, sweetheart, that we always do what I want to do.
2: Is that so?
3: Mm-hmm. You know, sweetheart, that I can make you do anything I want you to do. Can't I?
2: Is that so? Well, yeah, I guess you can. You little minx.
3: That's better.
2: So I take you home. When we could be having a good time. But what I want to know is why.
3: All right, I'll tell you. Because I'm afraid of Arthur. I'm afraid he might get home ahead of us.
2: Look, baby, I told you your husband is at the office. I left him there myself at 6 o'clock. He said he'd probably be there all night, or most of it, going over the books. This is inventory time. Very convenient, huh?
3: Yes, very convenient for us. By the way, Bert, didn't you say you wanted to stop at the office on the way home?
2: Yeah, I'm going to Richmond tomorrow morning. I might as well pick up my papers and things tonight. Thanks for reminding me. What would I do without you?
3: Oh, you've gotten along pretty well.
2: But I'm not going to get along forever without you. Sandra, when are you going to quit Arthur? When are you going to make the break?
3: Oh, let's not worry about that just yet. Maybe something will happen to make things easier.
2: But this has been going on now for months. I'm not going to wait forever.
3: You'll wait, darling. Just be patient.
2: How can you be so calm?
3: Oh, here's the office, dear. Turn in.
2: Oh, okay, okay. Sandra, you're a wonderful woman. A remarkable woman.
0: Yes, Bert Williams, Sandra's a remarkable woman. So remarkable that you're risking everything to be near her. Your friendship for Arthur, her husband. Your business partnership with him. Your reputation. None of them matter if you can just persuade Sandra to leave Arthur for you. But it's going to take a little more time, it seems.
2: I'll just be a minute.
3: I'm coming with you.
2: But, Sandra...
3: You're not going to leave me out here in the rain, on this dark street, alone?
2: No, but listen, Sandra. Arthur's up there. He might hear us and come out.
3: Oh, he won't see me. I promise you.
2: Oh, all right, then. Come on.
0: Mm-hmm. He might as well find out now as later anyway, mightn't he, Bert? That might be the best way, just get it over with. So you walk up, not being especially careful about the footsteps, down the hall, into your office, get the papers, back past his office, across that patch of light on the floor, coming through his closed door.
3: That's funny.
2: Shh. What?
3: Listen. Not a sound.
2: Well, he wouldn't be talking to himself.
3: No, but maybe he's already gone and forgotten to turn out the light.
2: Arthur, and waste electricity? Not Arthur.
3: Well, still, he might have. Maybe you better stick your head in and see. I'll stand back out of sight. He'll never know.
2: But Sam...
3: You might as well. Besides, he'd think it was funny you didn't stop and say goodnight.
2: Yeah, I suppose so. Okay, just a minute. Hi there, you old workhorse. What are you up to? Well, he must have fallen asleep. Arthur, this is a fine way to act. Come on, wake... Arthur. Arthur. Good Lord.
4: Bert?
2: Sandra, stay out of here.
4: What's the matter? Something wrong?
2: Sandra, go back. Stay.
4: Something the matter with Arthur? Why is he lying there with his head on the desk? What? Oh. Oh. Arthur.
2: Sandra, be calm. I don't know what happened, but...
4: He's dead, isn't he?
2: Yes, he's dead, all right. Bullet right through his temple.
4: Oh, no. Why did he do a thing like that?
2: I don't know. It does look like suicide.
4: Oh, what?
2: There, there. Now, Sandra, sit down. Try to keep calm.
4: Oh, Bert. I was through with him. I was going to leave him, but... I never wished him dead.
2: Of course not, darling. I know that. Now, just take it easy.
4: I can't believe he'd commit suicide. Why?
2: Well, maybe he left a note. They usually do. Let's see. There is something on the desk. Here. Here, look. It's addressed to me.
4: You?
2: Yeah. Dear Bert, this will probably be a shock to you, but believe me, it's best. Business is bad, but that's only part of it. You'll be able to carry on with me out of the way. Just one thing, look after Sandra for me, will you? Goodbye, Arthur.
4: Oh, Arthur. How could he do such a thing?
2: I can't tell from this whether he knew or not. What does this mean? You'll be able to carry on with me out of the way.
4: I don't know. Unless... Of course, he meant the insurance.
2: Insurance?
4: Yes. Didn't you two have some kind of partnership insurance?
2: Yes, that's right. Of course. We took it out when we first started in business. If one of us died, the other got $100,000.
4: Yes, that's what he meant. Business was bad, but if he died, you'd get $100,000 to help with the business.
2: Only Sandra... Oh, what a fool! He made a terrible mistake.
4: Why?
2: I won't get any $100,000. I won't get a cent.
4: Well, why not?
2: Because there's a suicide clause in the insurance. It's paid for any natural or accidental death, but not for suicide. Suicide voids the insurance.
4: It was all for nothing. He did it all for nothing. Oh,
2: yes, he was a fool even in death.
4: Bert, how can you talk like that?
2: Why not, Sandra? He stood between me and what I wanted most in the world, you. Now there's nothing standing between us. We can be married, live the life we've wanted together. I haven't a cent outside the business.
4: Don't worry, we'll think of a way. It's ironic, you know. Only we had that $100,000.
2: Yeah, we might have, too, if only he hadn't made it so obviously suicide.
4: You don't suppose...
2: Suppose what?
4: It is suicide, isn't it? It couldn't have been...
2: Murder? Good Lord, Sandra, who could have murdered him?
4: I don't know, but a robber, somebody.
2: No, no. Of course it's suicide. There's the note. Obviously a suicide note.
4: Of course, naturally. If there hadn't been a note, it might have looked like murder.
2: Sandra. Sandra, listen. If there was no note, if the police didn't find a note, it might look like murder to them.
4: What do you mean?
2: And if they called it murder, the insurance company would pay the $100,000.
4: You're not thinking...
2: Why not? What difference would it make to him? He must have intended that I get the insurance money. Well, why should I be robbed of it just because he forgot something?
4: Bert, it's not right.
2: Why not? It's what he wanted. We're just carrying out the wishes of the dead. It's nobody else's business.
4: But you're forgetting, if it looks like murder, then it is somebody else's business. The police. They'd have to find a murderer.
2: Which they couldn't do. Because there is no murderer.
4: But they might accuse even you.
2: Me? Yes, I hadn't thought of that.
4: A gun. Whose gun is that? I didn't know Arthur had a gun.
2: He didn't. Oh, good Lord, that's my gun. He must have taken it out of my desk.
4: Your gun? Well, then they would think...
2: Yes, unless... Wait a minute. would they?
4: It would have your fingerprints on it.
2: Naturally, it's my gun. And it has his on it, too, because he used it.
4: That would prove it was suicide.
2: Yes, unless we wipe them off and put mine back on. The murderer would wipe his off anyway, but it would be natural for mine to be there.
4: Yes, that's right, of course. But they still might say you killed him for the insurance.
2: They might say that, but... Look, Sandra, I have a perfect alibi. I was with you. We've been at the Golden Pheasant all evening since 7:30. Plenty of people saw us there.
4: Now, wait a minute, please. Take a minute more. I wouldn't want anything to happen to you now.
2: Darling, don't worry. It's simple. They couldn't possibly convict me, even if they did decide I did it. Now, don't worry. Everything's going to be all right. I'll just wipe the prints off with my scarf. Then grip the gun there. Wipe it again, but not too well, so some of my prints will be left on. Now I drop it carelessly on the floor. Now, the note. Just touch a match to it. There goes the evidence. Just a pile of ashes in the ashtray.
4: Couldn't they get to the destroying evidence?
2: Not if they don't know it ever existed, and how can they? Only you and I know.
4: But if they find the ashes in the ashtray, won't they examine them or something?
2: But they won't find them. Because now we dump the ashtray out the window and scatter the ashes to the four winds. There, that does it. Now we're all set.
4: Oh, darling, I hope so. I'm scared.
2: Don't be, baby. It'll be simple. Just leave it to me. And you better cry a little more, so you'll be properly tear-stained when the police get here.
4: Police?
2: Sure. That's the next step. Hello, operator. Get me the police station. Yes, the homicide division.
0: Well, Bert, you're skating on thin ice, don't you think? Making the police believe that Arthur's suicide is murder and possibly making them think you did it. That's a dangerous game you're playing. But now that it's done, the police seem to fall for your trick. At the coroner's inquest, they're eyeing you with suspicion. Your testimony to the coroner doesn't help much.
2: No, I definitely don't think it's suicide. He wasn't the type to commit suicide. He had no reason to that I know of.
5: Then perhaps he had enemies who might have wanted to put him out of the way.
2: No, not that I know of.
0: The coroner seems satisfied with your testimony. Then Sandra answers the question.
4: Yes, Mr. Williams and I spent the entire evening at the Golden Pheasant nightclub.
5: And your husband didn't come along?
4: He said he had some work to do. We dropped in at 11 to pick him up. That's when we found him.
5: Did your husband ever speak of taking his life? Was he despondent?
4: Oh, no. Never.
5: Mrs. Albers, do you think your husband committed suicide?
4: I feel sure that if he were to do such a thing, he would at least have left me a note. Some explanation. But he didn't. Therefore, I can't believe he took his own life.
0: That went over big, didn't it, Bert? That practically clinched it. They can't call it suicide now. Sandra convinced them. But just to add another link, there's the police officer to add his testimony.
6: The bullet entered the right temple on a 250-degree angle. That is, slightly from the rear and moving forward. Powder burns on the skin indicated that the gun was not held directly to the head, but several inches from it, perhaps three or four.
5: In your estimation, Captain, could it have been possible for the dead man to have fired the fatal shot himself?
6: Well, yes, possible, but it would have been an awkward position. If he had shot himself, it would seem more logical for him to place the muzzle directly against his temple.
5: Yeah. And in your opinion, the gun was probably fired by someone else. Someone who came up from behind him, perhaps.
6: Well, that would only be an opinion. It might not have been. It could have been either.
0: Well, Bert, there's a break for you. A break you hadn't counted on. Arthur was very obliging. You can see him right now, deciding to hold the gun away from his head. No doubt he wanted to avoid unnecessary unpleasantness. He was so fastidious. Well, offer up a few thanks, Bert, because that did it. The coroner's jury has reached its verdict.
5: The jury finds the deceased, Arthur Albers, met death at the hands of a person or persons unknown.
1: You are listening to the Signal Oil Program. Let every go signal remind you that you do go farther with Signal gasoline.

0: Well, Bert Williams, you pulled it off, didn't you? The coroner's jury called it murder by person or persons unknown. Oh, there'll be an investigation, but you're not worried about that. You'll be able to prove that you didn't do it. But now you've fixed it so that you can get that $100,000. Go ahead. Go on down to the insurance company and collect it.
1: Yes, naturally, Mr. Williams, you want the insurance benefit. It's rather customary to give us a little time to investigate a case like this, in which there seems to be some question of doubt.
2: But I need the money right away. The business, you see.
1: Yes, yes, of course, I understand that, but you see, in case it were later proved that Mr. Albert's death was by suicide, then we'd not be able to pay it.
2: I know that, but the coroner's jury has already said that it was murder. Unless I'm very much mistaken, that makes it legal.
1: Yes. Unless we could prove otherwise.
2: You mean you'll investigate further on your own?
1: Yes, yes, of course. We're required to do so.
2: But you're also required to pay me, since it's officially called murder, at least until you prove otherwise?
1: Yes.
2: Then I'll take that chance. And pay you back if I'm wrong and it is suicide.
1: There's only one thing about that, Mr. Williams. By taking the money now, I warn you, you might be laying yourself open to suspicion of fraud in case it turned out to be suicide.
2: Fraud?
1: Yeah, oh, now, please don't misunderstand or don't... I'm not accusing you of anything. I only warn you that the courts might view your action as suspicious. I'm suggesting that it might be better to wait, let the decision be final before you collect your benefit.
2: I'll take the chance. I want the money now.
1: Very well, Mr. Williams. As you wish.
0: Yes, you're sure of yourself now, aren't you, Bert? Very sure. And why not? You've deposited that certified check for $100,000 in your bank. And they can't touch you. So you go to Sandra to tell her the good news.
2: Now, baby, we can get out. Maybe in a week or two when it's all blown over. Head for Mexico or Florida, anywhere you say.
3: Sounds wonderful, darling. I'd like to start out right now.
2: So would I. We better let things cool off a little first. The insurance company might smell a rat if we pulled out too quickly.
3: The insurance company has nothing to do with me. I could leave right now. Rest after the strain of the funeral, you know?
2: Without me? Hey, now, none of that. From now on, it's us together.
3: It's a fallacy, you know, that two can live as cheaply as one. That 100,000 would go a lot farther for just one of us.
2: Sandra, I don't understand you. Naturally, you're going to share it with me. I don't care anything about the money except for what I can do for you.
3: Oh, really, darling? Well, that's very nice. Because, you see, I've decided that I'll just take it all. So if you don't mind, you might write me a check or make out a bank draft or something.
2: Sandra, what is this, a joke?
3: No joke, I assure you, dear. I'm very attached to money. And the thought of that 100,000 thrills me, so I'd rather not have it piecemeal like a housewife's allowance. I want it now.
2: But, Lord, Sandra, do you realize what you're saying? You're telling me it's the money you want, not me.
3: Well, you might put it that way.
2: Are you trying to tell me that all this time I've meant no more to you than that?
3: Oh, it's been fun, darling.
2: Fun? Sandra, you can't mean that.
3: I'm afraid I do, Bert, so there's not much need for any further talk. Just transfer the 100,000 to my account tomorrow morning, and we'll call everything even.
2: Even? What fantastic notion makes you think I'd give you the money now?
3: It's far from fantastic. I have a notion you wouldn't like for me to tell the insurance company and the police that you perpetrated a fraud. That Arthur really did commit suicide. And you destroyed the evidence.
2: You wouldn't dare tell them. They wouldn't believe you in the first place. How could you prove it?
3: There's a little slip of paper I have. Just a note. A note from Arthur. It came registered mail the day after he died. You might call it a suicide note.
2: No.
3: Yes. Isn't it logical that he'd write one to his wife as well as to his business partner?
2: I never thought of that.
3: No, darling, you didn't, did you? But it turned out very nicely for me. Now, when you transfer the money to my account and bring me the bank book, I'll do you a favor. I'll burn this little note like you burned the other one.
2: Okay. You win, Sandra.
3: That's a good boy. I'll expect you then about 10 in the morning.
0: Well, Bert, that's what you might call poetic justice. Well, poetic anyway. You really got taken, didn't you? But there's nothing to be done about it. She has you on a spot. And so you'll have to go down, transfer that 100,000 to her account, and bring her the deposit slip. You watch her burn the note and destroy the ashes, and now you're even.
3: Thanks, darling.
2: Someday, Sandra, you'll pay for this. Someday you'll get what you deserve.
3: Perhaps, who knows? But in the meantime, I'll be so comfortable. Thanks to you.
0: Yes, she rubbed it in, didn't she, Bert? and you go back to your apartment smarting under her words. But you don't have too much time to think about it, Bert, because there's a man from the DA's office waiting for you when you get there, and he takes you downtown to talk to the boss.
4: Just a couple of questions I want to ask you, Mr. Williams, just to clear up a few points.
1: All right, anything I can do.
4: First, a minor point. Did either you or Mrs. Albers smoke while you were in Albers' office before the police arrived?
1: No, I'm sure we didn't.
4: Mm-hmm. All right. Now, you say you were with Mrs. Albers all evening.
1: Yes, we went to the Golden Pheasant nightclub for dinner and dancing.
4: What time did you arrive there?
1: Well, rather early, about 7:30, I'd say.
4: And where were you before then?
1: Well, I was at the office till about 6. Then I went to my apartment to dress, I suppose. I can't really remember.
4: Mrs. Albers was not with you then?
1: No, I picked her up about 7:15. Why?
4: Well, you see, Mr. Williams, the autopsy proves that Albers was killed between 6 and 7.
1: Oh, I thought...
4: You thought what?
1: I thought it was probably later, that's all.
4: Is that so? No, it was definitely between 6 and 7, or just a short time after you say you left the office. And you were not with Mrs. Albers until 7:30. An hour later.
1: Why, no, I was at the apartment, but... Well, I'm sure I can prove that. The elevator boy would have seen me. And the maid, I have a maid. She testified that I was there.
4: Mr. Williams, I'm not questioning where you were. You're not under suspicion for Albers' death.
1: I'm not?
4: No, of course not. You never were. You see, from the very beginning, we had a pretty clear line on the real murderer.
1: What do you mean?
4: The ashtray was the first clue. You see, it was a little strange that a man... Is that so? No, it was definitely between 6 and 7, or just a short time after you say you left the office. And you were not with Mrs. Albers until 7:30. An hour later.
1: Why, no, I was at the apartment, but... Well, I'm sure I can prove that. The elevator boy would have seen me. And the maid, I have a maid. She testified that I was there.
4: Mr. Williams, I'm not questioning where you were. You're not under suspicion for Albers' death.
1: I'm not?
4: No, of course not. You never were. You see, from the very beginning, we had a pretty clear line on the real murderer.
1: What do you mean?
4: The ashtray was...

0: In the beginning, we had a pretty clear line on the real murderer.
1: What do you mean?
0: The ashtray was the first clue. You see, it was a little strange that a man working late at night hadn't piled up an ashtray full of cigarette butts. The ashtray had been used, but there were no butts left in it. It hadn't been dumped into the wastebasket, so we got a little suspicious. We found that it had been dumped out the window.
1: Out the window?
0: Yes. And among the cigarette butts that we found was one especially that interested us. It was smudged with lipstick. This naturally led us to think of a woman.
1: A woman? Not one...
0: No, not one of the office employees, because we found that the janitress had cleaned that ashtray about 6. After all, but Mr. Albers had left for the day. And you told us that Mrs. Albers didn't smoke when you two came in later that night.
1: Yes, that's right.
0: Mm-hmm. That meant that there was a woman there about the time Albers died. So we began looking around, and we got the main clue from the dead man's lips.
1: From the...
0: Yes. You might almost say he told us. You see, on his lip was a smudge of lipstick. That told us that indeed there had been a woman there, and she had been someone known intimately enough to kiss him, and incidentally to stand behind him without arousing his suspicion, from where she placed the gun to his head and fired.
1: But that might have been his wife's lipstick.
0: Yes, it might, mightn't it?
1: But, I mean, it could have been there all day, ever since she kissed him goodbye that morning.
0: It's possible, but not probable. He'd have seen it and wiped it off, or it would have worn off. But anyway, the next clue pointed in the same direction. Your prints on the gun had been smudged with some kind of fabric, not a handkerchief. We decided it could have been gloves worn by the murderer. Not leather gloves, but cloth gloves like a woman wears. Now, what woman might know where you kept your gun, be in the habit of kissing Albers, and so on? Only one, since Albers was the kind of a man he was. His wife.
1: You mean... You're charging Sandra with the murder?
0: Yes. You clinched it with what you just told me.
1: What do you mean?
0: You told me the truth. That you didn't pick Sandra Albers up until 7:15. She slipped. She told me you picked her up shortly after 6. At exactly the time she was killing her husband.
1: No, she didn't do it. You're making a terrible mistake. I know she didn't do it.
0: How do you know, Mr. Williams?
1: Because Arthur Albers committed suicide.
0: Oh, come now, Williams.
1: He did. There was a note, a suicide note.
0: What happened to it?
1: I burned it so it would look like murder and I'd get the insurance money.
0: Mr. Williams, I know how you feel about Mrs. Albers, and I know you're trying to protect her. But I warn you, she's not worth lying for. She's going to be prosecuted for the murder of her husband, and she's going to be convicted. Nothing you say can help her.
2: The Whistler will revise this strange ending of this tale in just a moment. Meanwhile, I'd like to tell you about Roy Jacobson, for 13 years a Signal gasoline dealer in Berkeley, California. What with repairing tires, relining brakes, replacing mufflers, and other jobs to keep aging cars on the road, Jacobson is a busy man. While I was waiting for him, a customer who had just had his brakes relined commented, "I've been having my car serviced at Jacobson's Signal Station for 13 years, and I have yet to hear a customer squawk. I know I can depend on his work because he's so conscientious." Conscientious. That word, friends, characterizes the kind of service you'll find in Signal gasoline stations from Canada to Mexico. And the reason for their conscientious, thorough service is that every Signal dealer is in business for himself. Most of them for many years, like Roy Jacobson. Naturally, they want to serve you so well, you'll be their permanent customer. Well, with Uncle Sam predicting that one car in every 12 will go off the road this year, such service can be mighty important. That's why so many drivers these days are switching to those friendly Signal gasoline dealers who make a permanent business of helping cars go farther. And now, back to the Whistler.
3: Well, the district attorney was right. He did convict Sandra Albers for the murder of her husband. All through the trial, Bert Williams kept trying to explain the clues they brought in. Kept protesting Sandra's innocence, but it was no use. Nobody believed him. And when she died, something happened to him. He said he'd murdered her, that ghosts haunted him, that he heard her calling to him. His friends decided his mind had snapped and they had him put away. Too bad.

no need for it at all. No. Because what Bert didn't know was that Sandra really had killed her husband. Yes, the district attorney was right. And Bert, who had started out to make it look like he had committed a murder he hadn't, ended up in a madhouse because he thought he had committed one that he hadn't. Funny, isn't it?

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0: Come in. Welcome. I'm E.G. Marshall. Come in through the mysterious door which hides the secrets and sometimes horrors we dare not even think about, but which are nevertheless brought to the forefront of our imagination by the tale you're about to hear. A door, a simple door, shuts us out or lets us into a room. But such a room as we are to visit now is one perhaps we'd be better off avoiding. At least Stephanie Miller would have been better off if she'd never set foot in it again. Or would she? Maybe that was her destiny. And who can question what the fates have decreed?
1: Mrs. Lanning, would you mind awfully if I just sat here in the room a moment? Alone?
2: Of course not. I'll go down and make some tea.
1: Oh, please don't bother.
2: No bother at all.
1: You're very kind.
2: Sit here and take your time. Come down when you're ready.
1: My dear, dear room. You look so different. I really don't like your yellow wallpaper. And there's no rug. Your floor must be cold. Oh, it's just like old times, talking in my old room. Talking. I don't understand why Mrs. Lanning doesn't like you.
0: 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I'll be back shortly with Act One. Our story begins in a modern tract home in a Los Angeles suburb. Stephanie and Tom Miller are an average couple. Tom's on his way up in his advertising career, and for both of them, it means some sacrifices.
3: I may be a little late tonight, Steph. I have some things to clear up on the Rogers account.
1: Well, that's okay.
3: Now look, honey, before you get upset, I got to tell you sometime.
1: Oh, Tom, does this mean another move?
3: Steph, it's my best chance yet. It's New York City, the home office. I'll go in as ad director. A vice presidency in 2 years, no more than three. Look, it's the start of a whole new life.
1: Tom! We came to Los Angeles chasing rainbows and vice presidencies.
3: Well,
1: and before that, it was Chicago. Honestly, we've had three different homes in 5 years.
3: Well, this will be the last, I promise.
1: Well, your career is important, but I'm so tired of living out of a barrel.
3: I know. Look, we'll live anywhere you want. Maybe even your old hometown, if you like. Wasn't it in the suburbs?
1: In Crestwood, yes.
3: All right. Now, Steph, I swear to you, if anything does go sour on this deal, I won't move again. I'll take my chances in New York and we'll stay.
1: All right, Tom. It would be nice to see the old house again.
3: You know, Steph, looking down on New York like this, I feel as though we're on top of the world.
1: Mm-hmm. But let's get settled soon, Tom.
3: Oh, sure. We'll house hunt every weekend. I don't like this hotel room any more than you do.
1: Listen, I thought I might take a run up to Crestwood tomorrow. It's only 35 minutes by train.
3: Sure, why don't you?
1: Well, I mean, I'd like to see it, you know. See what's changed since I was a child. And see the old house. I wonder who's living there now.
3: Well, maybe they'll let you in, show you around.
1: Oh, I couldn't ask that. I'll just stroll around.
3: Well, you can at least ask. After all, you did live there.
4: Yes?
1: Good morning. I'm not selling anything, really.
4: Oh, what is it you want?
1: Well, I know this may sound foolish. My name is Stephanie Miller, and I grew up in this house until I was 14. And I wanted to see it again, you know, to see if it had changed and who was living here now.
4: Oh, well, my husband isn't home at the moment.
1: Well, that's all right. I understand. It's preposterous of me to ask. It's okay. I'll just look around outside if you don't mind.
4: No, I don't mind that. How long has it been since you've seen the house?
1: Oh, it's 15 years. See, we've been living in Los Angeles, and my husband's firm transferred him here to New York, so that when I was this close, I just couldn't resist coming back.
4: Stephanie Miller, you said?
1: Yeah.
4: Well, come in, Mrs. Miller. I don't see the harm. I'm Mrs. Lanning.
1: Oh, thank you.
4: I imagine it's changed a lot since you lived here.
1: No, not that much, really. Oh, your furniture is different, of course, but I remember this room so well. Oh, I love that table.
4: It was my mother's.
1: And the fireplace. I used to sit in my pajamas on cold winter nights and watch the pictures in the embers. I saw tigers fighting and flowers and monkeys and horses. You too.
4: Oh, I love the fireplace.
1: Hey, I wonder.
4: What is it?
1: Well, it really couldn't still be here, but...
4: What are you looking for?
1: There was a penny. I put it up in a crack in the chimney when I was 10 years old for good luck, you know. And I think I can just about reach it. Yes, I can hardly believe it. It's still here. Look.
4: What? Isn't that amazing?
1: Oh, golly. Well, do you like the house, Mrs. Lanning?
4: Oh, I do, except
1: for what?
4: Oh, nothing really. Now, come on, you want to see the kitchen.
1: Okay. Oh, how charming, Mrs. Lanning.
4: Thank you.
1: Yeah. Of course, we didn't have the breakfast nook. My mother had a big oak table right here in the middle of the floor.
4: Well, I like room to move around.
1: And everything happened at that old oak table. Mom and Daddy'd sit there every night and they'd talk. And I can almost see my mother making her Christmas strudel now. All those family conferences. I was always included in the minor decisions.
4: Oh, you were an only child then?
1: Yes. Gee, May I see upstairs? I'd love to see my old room.
4: Well, yes, if you like. Mr. Lanning and I use the front bedroom.
1: Yeah, mine was the small one facing the back.
4: That's our, well, guest room. We don't use it at all.
1: You're sure you don't mind if I look?
4: Oh, of course not. We don't have any children to bring grandchildren visiting, and we never have overnight company, but it's still the guest room.
1: Oh, it's very pretty.
4: Oh. I was going to use it for a sewing room, but...
1: But what?
4: Nothing.
1: Is it the same thing you hesitated about downstairs?
4: Well, yes, I've never been able to use this room.
1: Why?
4: Well, I feel as though I'm not wanted. I'm not welcome in this room.
1: But this is your house. Why wouldn't you be welcome?
4: Well, I'm not sure any house is ours. We live in them, use them. But there are some things we can't ever own.
1: Oh, I love this room. I even used to talk to it. Really. And Mother had white curtains with little bluebells all over them and a bedspread to match. And my dresser was over here, right next to the window. And then I had a little white chair.
4: Don't you feel it?
1: Feel what?
4: With strangeness in here. As though we didn't belong here.
1: Mrs. Lanning, would you mind awfully if I just sat here alone for a moment to remember?
4: Why, of course not. I'll go down and make some tea.
1: Oh, please don't bother.
4: Oh, it's no bother at all. I'm enjoying the company.
1: You're very kind.
4: Take your time. Come down when you're ready.
1: You do look different. I really don't like that yellow wallpaper. And there's no rug. Your floor must be cold. Yes, it's just like old times. Talking in my room. Talking. I don't understand why Mrs. Lanning doesn't like to.
5: quiet, Helen.
4: I wasn't going to tell you about what happened today, but I must. A woman who used to live here as a girl came to the house today, and she wanted to see it again.
5: And you let her in?
4: Now, Will, she was a sweet, young...
5: No, wait a minute. She asked to see the house with a story about having lived here?
4: Yes.
5: But don't you know what she was? A con artist.
4: Oh.
5: She used that story to get into the house. She looks around and makes note of anything valuable. And next time we're away, poof, she and her accomplice rip us off.
4: Oh, now, Will, she wasn't anything like that.
5: Oh, you're so naive, Helen.
4: No, she remembered a penny she'd put in the fireplace chimney, and she reached in and pulled it right out.
5: Oh, sure, sure. She had it in her hand all the time. It was a trick.
4: Well, she knew her room. The one I can't stand.
5: Oh? That was her room, was it?
4: Yes, and she described just how it looked when she was a child.
5: I'm calling the police.
4: No, wait, Will. Now listen to me. After she left, I went up to that room. Something strange happened there.
5: Oh, hell.
4: I mean it. There's a totally different feel to that room. I don't know what it is. But it's as though the room were alive.
6: Is that you, Steph?
7: Tom, you home already?
6: Yeah, we finished up early on that field trip to New Jersey. How was Crestwood? I take it you went.
7: Yes, I went.
6: Oh, you don't sound enthused. Who's living there now?
7: Oh, there's a retired couple. I only met the woman. She was very nice.
6: Oh, Steph, what's the matter? Were you disappointed?
7: No, not disappointed. I was puzzled.
6: About what?
7: Well, I went up to my old room, and I sat there for a while, and I had the oddest feeling that the room remembered me, that it didn't want me to leave.
6: Honey, rooms really can't remember.
7: And then all the way home on the train, I kept thinking, knowing, really, that I have to go back there again.
5: Well, I'll be back tomorrow night.
4: All right, Will. I'll be here.
5: Well, don't look so down in the dumps. This isn't the first fishing trip I've been on.
4: Now, Will, I didn't say anything.
5: Lord knows, retirement's boring enough. You don't expect me to sit in a rocking chair for the rest of my life.
4: No, I don't.
5: If only we'd had... No, I promised I'd never say that again.
4: But you think it. And I feel it. But we've stuck together, Will, even without children. There must be something for us.
5: I'll be back tomorrow around 6.
4: Uh-huh. I'll have dinner ready.
5: And listen, Helen, if that woman comes around here again, don't let her in. Call the police.
4: All right, whatever you say. Oh, good luck. Bring home a trout dinner. If only we'd had... If only we'd had... Our whole lives have been nothing but if only. If only I could make Will believe me about the room. I know there's something different there. Something happened when that girl came back here. Stephanie's room. How many happy hours did she have here? How many tears? How many hopes?
8: Sing a song of six and park a four-eyed. 4 and 20 blackbirds bake in a pie. When the pie...

backward, turn backward, O time in thy flight. 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The poet's words strike a note in all of us who wish for a touch of childhood again. When the world gets weary and our own hopes aren't quite as bright as they were once, childhood looks awfully good. But beware, all of you who would turn backward. You'll see what I mean when I return shortly with Act Two.

0: Another poet and novelist, Thomas Wolfe, told us, "You can't go home again. Nothing stays the same. And the old familiar things just aren't as we remembered them. And how often they prove to be so disappointing." But for Stephanie Miller, going home again, rather to the house in which she had once lived, was proving to be a compelling experience.
1: Hello?
2: Hello. Mrs. Lanning, this is Stephanie Miller.
1: Oh, hello.
2: Hello. I really hate to impose, but I wondered if I could come out just one more time to see my old room.
1: Well, now, my husband...
2: Well, I don't want to intrude. Just, you know, any time that's convenient.
1: Well, then, why don't you come today? My husband's away on a fishing trip. Yes, come today.
3: Come in, Mrs. Miller. I'm really glad to see you.
2: Thank you. And please, call me Stephanie.
3: All right. Come on in the kitchen. I have coffee and...
2: And strudel.
3: Oh. It's only from the supermarket, but you told me how your mother used to make it.
2: Yeah, at Christmas time. Always at Christmas time. Oh, how very thoughtful of you, Mrs. Lanning.
3: Now slide into the nook there and we'll have our coffee.
2: Okay.
3: You can stay as long as you like. You know, I didn't think I was going to see you again. My husband did, though. He thought you were a con artist.
2: Oh, what?
3: Oh, he thought you made up the story about living in the house just to get in, to see if we had anything valuable to steal.
2: Oh, he didn't. Really?
3: But I know differently. I know you lived here, in that room.
2: Mm-hmm. Could we go up now?
3: Well, of course. Bring your coffee along.
2: I feel so peaceful in this room. Really, it's almost as though I'd never been away.
3: My husband won't believe there's a change in the room.
2: Do you know that I was never afraid of the dark in this room? Mama would put the lights out, and then I'd begin to see the shadows start to form, and they were always friendly shadows. Listen, do you hear anything, Mrs. Fanny?
3: Hear anything?
2: Yeah, a sort of sound. I don't know, it comes and goes.
3: No.
2: I heard it the other day when I was here.
3: Stephanie, you were happy here, weren't you?
2: Oh, yes.
3: And then this room was a happy room. You know, I think that the room is glad to see you.
2: Well, I suppose if we love a house or a room, it just naturally has love in it.
3: Responds, Stephanie. It responds. That's why I want you to come and visit any time you want.
2: Mm.
3: You love this room. And your presence, it changes things.
2: Well, that's kind of you, Mrs. Lanning. But I guess this will be the last time, for a while at least. Tom and I have so much to do, you know, finding our own place and getting settled. But I tell you what, after I'm settled, I'll drop out maybe once a month or so to visit.
3: Oh, I hope it's sooner.
4: Will, breakfast ready.
5: Be right there. What? I'll be darned. When did she do that? Say, Helen, when did you change the drapes in the guest room?
4: What?
5: You changed the drapes in the guest room, didn't you?
4: No, they're the ones we've always had.
5: Oh, that's fine. They look different. Oh, I admit I'm not as observant as you'd like me to be. Maybe they were gray all along.
4: Gray?
5: They look like to me.
4: Well, they're chartreuse.
5: Well, maybe they faded from the sun. But it's not a big issue. Forget I mentioned it.
4: After breakfast, I'm going to march you upstairs and show you the difference between gray and chartreuse. I don't understand.
5: Well, they look faded to me. Well, maybe they were chartreuse, Come to think of it, wallpaper looks different, too. Wasn't it more of a gold color?
4: Yes, but that could fade, too.
5: I know. You never liked this room. Well, what's the difference? We never use it, anyway. Close the door and let's forget it.
4: Yes. Why don't we do that? Let's not worry about it. I'm so glad you came, Stephanie. Do you remember what color the drapes and walls were in the guest room when you were here last?
6: Yes, I'm afraid I do. And I'm afraid that I didn't... Well, I mean, it just isn't my style.
4: What were they?
6: Well, the drapes are chartreuse, and the walls are sort of gold.
4: Good. That's what I wanted to know. Come with me to the room.
6: Why, what is it, Mrs. Lanning?
4: I think you're in for a surprise after you see the room.
6: Oh, this is so mysterious.
4: Oh, you'll see.
7: Oh, Mrs. Lanning, where did you ever find them?
4: Why, I didn't...
7: But they're my drapes. White with bluebells. They're exactly like the ones Mother had made up for me.
4: But they weren't like that.
7: Oh,
4: yesterday.
7: You must have searched for days to get them so exact.
4: Oh, but I didn't. I don't know what to say.
7: You did get these drapes for me. Because I told you Mother had white drapes with a pattern of little bluebells.
4: Well, I thought...
7: Oh, Mrs. Lanning, you are a beautiful person.
4: Stephanie, what color was the wallpaper in here? Do you remember?
6: Pale blue. Yes, to pick up the color of the bluebells.
4: Pale blue. Mm-hmm. That would be right, I guess.
7: But these walls are a dingy gray. Weren't they gold last week?
4: They were. Stephanie, the next time you come, I promise you, they'll be pale blue.
8: Are you ready to turn in, honey?
6: No, Tom, no. I just want to read a little bit longer.
8: Tev, things are okay, aren't they?
6: Okay?
8: Well, I mean about the move to New York. You're not too unhappy.
6: Oh, Tom, I'm not unhappy at all. I feel as though I've come home.
8: I know we've had trouble finding the right house, but I have a feeling this weekend...
6: I know we'll find it.
8: Yeah. I've been thinking about those visits you've made out to Crestwood. Would you want to live there?
6: In my old house? Oh, no, never.
8: But you seem so drawn to it.
6: Well, I mean, it's a nice place to visit, but I wouldn't want to live there. No. Oh, Mrs. Lanning was sweet to put up the drapes. Like I had as a child, and now she even wants to change the wallpaper, but I don't want that, Tom. I want our own place, brand new, for us alone.
8: Mm-hmm. And the kids.
6: And the kids. I can hardly wait.
8: Well, neither can I. Okay, I'll see you for breakfast.
6: Yeah, I wouldn't miss it.
8: Good night, honey.
6: Night. Oh, where was I? Here we are. Roger leaned across the table. Lois, please come with me. I can't. Off. I don't want to read anymore. I'm going to go to bed. What? What's that? Yes. I'll come back. I'll come. Of course. Don't worry, I'll be there. You know I'll be there.
8: Stephanie.
6: Huh?
8: What are you talking about?
6: Talking. I wasn't talking. I was reading.
8: Well, Steph, I heard you talking in here.
6: No, I wasn't. I mean, maybe I was reading out loud and you didn't know it.
8: Look, why don't you come to bed?
6: Well, I will in a minute or two.
8: Okay, but I think maybe you've read enough. You're starting to dream out loud.
6: Well, I'll be there in a minute. Yes. Yes, I hear you. And I'll come back. I'll come back. Mm-hmm.

0: Hello, Mrs. Lanning.
1: Stephanie, you said that I could come to visit whenever I wanted.
0: Oh, of course. Come in.
1: I hope I'm not bothering you. I mean, coming all the time like I do.
0: Oh, no, I like your visit.
1: I brought something with me today. Look.
0: Why, what a beautiful doll.
1: I was unpacking one of the barrels and I found her. I always loved Miranda. That's her name. Miranda. I've known her for such a long time.
0: And she's so beautiful. Why don't we put Miranda in your room? That's where she belongs, isn't
1: yes,
0: it?
1: Yes, of course. Up in my room. And she'll look so nice in there.
0: Just the way she always did.
1: I always kept Miranda on the bed. Like this.
0: Stephanie, could you call me Mother?
1: Mama?
0: Yes, Mama.
1: Mama was tall and young, and she had brown hair and such blue eyes.
0: I have blue eyes.
1: And such a smile. Mama was happy all the time.
0: I could be happy if only...
1: Mama had brown hair.
0: Stephanie, look at my hair. Look at my...
1: Mama loved to sing, too. She taught me many songs.
0: My hair is brown. When we're together in this room, it's any color I want it to be.
1: This is my room.
0: Yes, it's your room. It's always been your room. Your room with the drapes of bluebells, the blue wallpaper. And now, Miranda, it's your room because it wants you. It remembers you. And for the first time in my life, I feel I belong somewhere. Here, in this room with you.
1: Sing to me, Mama.
0: Yes. Yes, I will.

women caught in the spell of a room, or the spell of love. A woman who never had a daughter, a girl whose mother was taken from her at an early age. They both found something in this room. But the relationship goes far beyond their mortal feelings, and far beyond anything you might imagine. You'll see what I mean when I return shortly with Act 3.

0: Let's return now to Stephanie Miller, who paid an innocent visit to the house of her childhood and now feels strangely drawn to her old room. Right now, however, she's in the New York hotel where she and her husband Tom are staying until they can find a house of their own. And at the moment, they're not seeing eye to eye on the forthcoming obligation.
1: Steph, we have to go.
2: Why?
1: Well, it's company politics. Mr. Ames expects
2: it. Oh, Mr. Ames, Mr. Ames. It's always what Mr. Ames thinks.
1: Well, look, he's my boss.
2: Well, I'm fed up with company parties and...
1: But it's part of the sacrifice, and there'll be lots more when I get to be vice president.
2: All right, Tom. It's important to your career, I know that.
1: Steph, look, you always enjoyed parties and entertaining.
2: I just dread a big dinner party. Having to talk to all those people.
1: Well, it never bothered you before.
2: All right, Tom, I said I'd go to the party. I'm just saying I'm not going to enjoy it.
1: Now, look, go out and buy yourself the best dress you can find. Maybe that'll make you feel different.
3: Why, Stephanie, what a surprise.
2: I hope you don't mind my coming without calling again.
3: No, of course not. Come in.
2: Okay. Because I have something to show you.
3: Oh, looks like a dress box.
2: Yeah, it is. It's my new dress. It's for the party. Come on up to my room. I can't wait to show it to you. I haven't been to a party in such a long time. Oh, I hope you like my new dress. I picked it out all by myself.
3: Oh, Stephanie, it's beautiful.
2: Yeah, it's my first formal. Oh, I'm so excited. Imagine me in a formal.
3: Try it on. Let me see.
2: Okay, I will. There were two of them in the store, and I liked them both, but I had a hard time choosing between them. You think I picked the right one?
3: Of course you did. Why, nothing could be prettier than this.
2: You really like it?
3: I do.
2: Look, I like the way it swirls. Watch, see? Hey. Yeah, I hope my date likes it. His name is Tom, and is he groovy?
3: He'll be the proudest boy there.
2: Yeah, I'll bet Virginia will be so jealous, because her mother is making her dress, and her old date doesn't even have a car.
3: Now, you shouldn't act that way with a friend,
2: Stephanie. Oh, you're
3: Stephanie.
2: Always saying things like that. No, really, I like Virginia okay, but I'm glad that I've got a new store-bought dress and a date with a car. Hey, I got to get out of this thing and run.
3: Where are you off to now?
2: Well, see, there's this new record I got to get, and I promised Virginia I'd bring it over. So, will you be an angel and hang this up for me?
3: Yes, of course.
2: Oh, no, wait a minute. Put it back in the box. I got to take it with me.
3: Well, whatever you say.
2: Oh, I'm so glad you like the dress.
3: It's lovely, Stephanie. And I appreciate your coming so far to show it to me.
2: Well, it's fun to share things with people we like. I really dread going to that party, though.
3: Well, in that dress, you'll be the hit of the evening. And that'll make you feel different.
1: Come on, Steph. We're late already.
2: I'm ready. I just have to straighten this belt.
1: Oh, you want help?
2: No. There, that does it. How do you like it?
1: Oh, it's pretty.
2: Just pretty?
1: Well, the style, it's a little young for you, isn't it?
2: Well, you mean young for me. You sound as though I was over 40.
1: Well, look, I don't know anything about women's styles. It's pretty, it is.
2: Well, you don't like my dress. I'm not going to go to the party.
1: Honey, I like it. I like
2: it. I don't believe you. You're just saying that.
1: So please, what's the matter? We've got to get going. Mr. Ames hates for anyone to be late.
2: Oh, Mr. Ames, Mr. Ames. Yeah, Mr. Ames.
1: Stephanie, what's the matter with you?
2: What? What did I say?
1: Well, you're acting like a 12-year-old brat.
2: Oh. First I'm too old for the dress. Now I'm a 12-year-old brat. Tom, have you been drinking?
1: No. Should I ask the same of you?
2: Don't be silly. You know I don't drink.
1: Steph, were you out to the Crestwood place again?
2: Yes. I wanted to show Mrs. Lanning my dress.
1: Oh. Why?
2: What do you mean, why?
1: Because every time you've come back from there, you've acted strangely. I mean, what goes on up there in that house?
2: Nothing. Nothing. We just have tea and talk.
1: Well, look, I don't want you going there anymore. Besides, you're going to be too busy entertaining when we get our own place. Now, come on. We've got to go.
2: Thank you.
4: Mrs. Miller, a pleasure to meet you at last.
2: How do you do, Mr. Ames?
4: We're very fond of Tom at Connecticut Paper. With us only a month, and already I can tell he's executive material.
1: Well, that's nice of you to say, Mr. Ames.
4: Oh, it's nonsense. You're on your way up. And I can tell after meeting Mrs. Miller, you have the last and most important asset. Charming wife and hostess.
1: Oh, I wouldn't be where I am without her.
2: Oh, come on now, gentlemen. You're going to turn my little old head.
4: Well, go on. Enjoy yourselves. Dance. I'll chat with you later. Go ahead.
2: Well.
1: Dance, Steph.
2: All right.
1: So, what do you think of Mr. Ames?
2: Well, he's very nice. He's forceful. I can see that.
1: Yes. He knows what he wants.
2: Uh-huh. And he seems to want you.
1: Well, look, I'm grateful. It's my big break.
2: Tom, maybe New York was the right thing.
1: I know it was. Hey, Steph, have you been on a diet or something?
2: On a diet? Me?
1: Yeah. You seem so much lighter and smaller. I can feel it.
2: No, I haven't been on any diet. And I'm not losing any weight. You just haven't danced with me lately. How would you know?
4: Sorry to cut in, Tom, but the evening's almost over, and I haven't had the pleasure with Stephanie.
1: Oh, of course, Mr. Ames.
4: The last dance, Stephanie?
2: I'd be charmed, Mr. Ames.
4: I think a lot of Tom, Stephanie. I'm delighted to have him with the firm.
2: Well, I know he's happy there, Mr. Ames. Really, he's finally found, well, fulfillment in his career with you.
4: That's nice to know. I've had my eye on him, and I know he's going places, to coin a cliche. And with you by his side, you can't miss. You see, Stephanie, a man in Tom's position has to have a wife who can meet people and entertain on the spur of the moment. You might have to have 12 guests for dinner without notice, and not bat an eye. Tom will be traveling a lot, out of town for weeks at a time.
2: What are you saying, Mr. Ames?
4: Well, when a man as bright as Tom wants to get ahead, take sacrifice. Sacrifice of home and wife, I'm afraid. My Martha put up with it. The rest is all. And look where I am. At the top.
2: Entertaining lots of people. Being without Tom for weeks, that's what this job means, doesn't it?
4: I'm afraid so, Stephanie. But I know you're up to it.
2: No, I'm not up to it. I don't want to be alone. Oh, Tom. Tom, I don't want to have to leave again.
4: Stephanie, well, what is it?
2: I want to be where I belong. Where I'm warm and safe. I've got to be there. Forever.
4: Stephanie.
2: I'll be there, yeah. I'm coming back.
4: Stephanie, where are you going?
2: I'm going home. I'm going home.

0: What's the matter, Helen?
1: Oh, nothing. Why?
0: Quiet as usual.
1: It's the rain, I suppose. I always feel depressed when it rains.
0: Helen, I've been meaning to ask you, you've been dyeing your hair?
1: Dyeing my hair? Whatever for?
0: Well, it looks darker than usual. You've been gray for years. Suddenly there's a brown streak in it.
1: Oh, you're imagining things, Will. Oh, I'm the same plain Jane I've always been.
0: Somehow it looks different.
1: You really think so?
0: Well, maybe it is my imagination.
1: Oh, I'll get it. Hello?
2: Hello, is this Mrs. Lanning?
1: Yes?
2: Mrs. Lanning, this is Tom Miller, Stephanie's husband.
1: Oh, yes.
2: Is Stephanie there?
1: Why, no.
2: Well, she ran out from a party we were attending, said she was going home, but she's not at our hotel and no one's seen her.
1: Oh, dear.
2: If she does show up there, Mrs. Lanning, will you call me right away at the Imperial Hotel in the city?
1: What makes you think she'll come here?
2: Very fond of you and that house. I don't know what got into her, but she was apparently upset when she left the party.
1: Oh, but it's such a night. It's pouring rain. I expect she'll turn up at the hotel.
2: I hope so, but please let me know if she comes to you.
1: Oh, yes, I will. At the Imperial. Good night, Mr. Miller.
0: What the devil was all that about?
1: Stephanie's husband.
0: What?
1: He thought she might be here. He can't find her.
0: You've been letting that woman in here all along?
1: I've grown fond of her, Will, and it is her room.
0: Was, you mean? Now, I'm putting a stop to this. What?
1: Stephanie!
0: How did you get in here?
3: Through the back door. I always come in the back door.
0: Well, you do.
3: I'm going up to my room now. I'm going to my room. I don't feel very well. Good night.
0: What's the matter with her?
1: Will, I'm warning you. Stay right here. You stay here and don't say anything or do anything. And I mean that.
3: I don't want to go to Chicago. I want to stay here.
1: You don't have to go, Stephanie. You can stay here with me.
3: They say I have to go and live with Aunt Louise.
1: Not anymore. You can stay here.
3: I can't.
1: Yes.
3: Miranda, do you hear that? Oh, Miranda, you bad doll. Your face is all dirty again. I have to give you another bath. You naughty girl.
1: Later, dear. Rest now.
3: Yes, it's time to rest, Miranda. Goodbye, baby, in treetop.
0: Helen, what's going on in there?
1: Go away, Will. Don't open that door.
3: Brave.

0: thank God you're here, Mr. Miller.
1: Mr. Lanning, thanks for calling me. I got a cab up from the city.
0: I've been watching for you. I don't know what's going on.
1: Never, where's Stephanie?
0: Well, come on, follow me.
2: Hush, dear. Time to put Miranda to bed. You've had a busy day. And tomorrow, Mother's going to put up new curtains, white with little bluebells. We're saying goodbye to the pink bunny rabbit. There's my big girl.
3: Stephanie! Stephanie!
0: Helen! It's Stephanie's husband.
3: Open this door, Helen. Look, what is going on in there?
0: I'm going to find out.
2: On the treetop.
0: Good Lord.
1: Where's Stephanie?
0: It's not possible.
4: Where is Stephanie?

I'll admit that Stephanie's room was a bit unusual. But think about your old room in the old house you grew up in. Maybe it's waiting for you to return someday. Maybe even hoping. So if you should get the chance, why not go back and say hello, if you dare? In any case, I'll be back shortly.

0: Ah, to be young again. We all search for that fountain of youth. And so often we don't realize it's with us all the time. You're only as old or as young as you feel. Those years don't matter. It's how you think that counts. I hope you'll keep thinking of us and join us again. Our cast included Mercedes McCambridge, William Redfield, Mary Jane Higby, and Robert Dryden. The entire production was under the direction of Hyman Brown. And now, a preview of our next tale. She was a priestess in the temple of Apollo at Delphi. And she fell in love with me.
1: Hey, Pop, you know the sun's getting hot out here. Maybe you ought to get inside.
0: Anyhow, you swallow a few grains, and you go into a deep trance. And when you come to, or wake up, it's hundreds of years later.
1: Oh, rave on.
0: Now make plans to break out, Augie. Quickly, before they come for you. Go get your gold.
1: Sure, get the gold. And then where do I hide?
0: You can hide anywhere. A secluded spot, a cave, a forest, a desert.
1: Yeah, great. And what do I do for chow?
0: I'm trying to explain this, Augie. You don't eat. You don't drink. You're oblivious to cold, to heat, to rain, to snow. And in several hundred years, you come alive again.
2: 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This is E.G. Marshall inviting you to return to our Mystery Theater for another adventure in the macabre. Until next time, pleasant dreams.

some hugging and some squeezing and some mugging and some teasing and some stuff like that there. I want some petting and some spooning and some happy honeymooning and some stuff like that there. I used to think that love was just a lot of rubbish, a mess of cabbage, a mess of cabbage. But now my attitude is holy lovey-dovish, and baby, you've done it. I want some kissing and some hoping and some missing and some moping and some stuff like that there. I want some leaping and some chasing and some weeping and some pacing and some stuff like that there. And when I get a certain feeling, I confess it, there's really only one expression to express it. I want some hugging and some squeezing and some mugging and some teasing and some stuff like that there.

of squeezed, mugged, teased. Stuff like that there. I want to be

some kissing and some hoping and some missing and some open and some stuff like that there. I want some moving and some chasing and some weeping and some pacing and some stuff like that there. And when I get a certain feeling, I confess it. There's really only one expression to express it.

starring Raymond Massey in A Tooth for Paul Revere, Stephen Vincent Benet for The Cavalcade of America.

0: You may think this isn't a true story, but if you do, never mention it over Massachusetts way, because the people around Concord and Lexington and Boston know that it did happen. There are monuments and placards to commemorate it. Monuments to the Minutemen who fired the shot heard round the world. The shot that told the nation that America had taken her stand for liberty. But, confidentially, it all began with Lige Butterwick. Lige lived on a farm about 8 miles out of Lexington, Massachusetts, and he was a peaceable man. But one morning in April, 1775, he woke up with a bad toothache.
1: Ouch!
2: Now, Lige, you just hold still and keep that bag of salt on your cheek. I got it real nice and hot again.
1: Thanks, Hannah. Yeah. You certainly got it hot.
2: Is it any? I said, does it ease it any?
1: Not one darn concern ding-busted mite.
2: Lige Butterwick.
1: I'm sorry, Hannah. I'm not a profane man, mostly, but this tooth... Hannah, take that cat right outside, Hannah. She's meowing and stamping around here like a herd of elephants. Will you take that cat outside? Or...
2: Now, Lige Butterwick, you listen to age and it's getting so you're not fit company for a Christian woman.
1: Guess you're right, Hannah. But when it jumps like
2: Well, it isn't going to jump like that. I'm going to saddle up the horse and ride into Lexington and have it out this morning. And while you're away, perhaps I can get some work done without hearing your derns and consarns every living moment.
1: Aim to plow the south field today.
2: Lige Butterwick.
1: Cost money to get your tooth pulled.
2: Cheap at the price.
1: Oh. All right, Hannah. A tooth's a tooth. Guess it better.
2: Now, you go right down to Barber Joe's, and when it's out, don't you stay too long with those Liberty boys at the tavern. They're a wild lot. And if you haven't...
3: Morning, Lige.
1: Morning, Eben.
3: Going to Lexington?
1: Might be.
3: Law business?
1: Mm-mm.
3: Looks kind of painful.
1: Is.
3: Well, Barber Joe can fix it for you, I guess. Say, Lige.
1: Huh?
3: Decided yet about joining the Minutemen?
1: Not yet.
3: Like to have you, Lige.
1: Appreciate it. Ain't decided yet.
3: Way I figure it is, trouble's coming. We can't let other folks tramp on us.
1: Way I figure it is, nobody's going to tramp on me, but I'm still making up my mind.
3: Well, man's got a right to do that.
1: Morning, Eben. Got to be getting on to Barber Joe's.
3: Morning, Lige.

0: Well, lucky to catch me, Lige. Got to go over to Parson Clark to shave an important customer. You sit right down in this chair. I'll be with you. Now, open wide. Well, certainly is a tooth.
1: Concern it, I know it's a tooth. Thing is, can you pull her or can't you? That's all I want to know.
0: I can pull her, Lige. Use block and tackle if I have to. She's got long roots and strong roots. She's going to leave an awful gap. Now, what you really need, though, it's taking away my business, is one of these here artificial teeth to go in that gap.
1: Artificial teeth? Mm. That's flying in the face of nature.
0: No, it ain't, Lige. Artificial teeth is all a go these days. Do me good to see you with an artificial tooth.
1: I might do you good, but supposing I did want one. How in Tunkett could I get one here in Lexington?
0: You just leave that to me. You have to go to Boston for it, but I know just the man. Name's Revere. They say he's a boss workman. Just take a look at this here prospectus. Whereas many persons are so unfortunate as to lose their four teeth, that's you, Lige.
1: Yeah?
0: Yeah. To their great detriment, not only in looks, but in speaking, this is to inform all such that they may have them replaced by artificial ones. See?
1: Yeah.
0: I look as well as the natural teeth, and he's got his name here, Paul Revere Silversmith, near the head of Dr. Clark's wharf, Boston, Mass.
1: Silversmith. Never heard of him. What's a silversmith got to do with teeth?
0: No, you don't know Paul Revere. He's a regular wizard with his tools.
1: Well, I don't hold with wizards, and I never heard of this Revere. But I guess I'll take your advice, Joe, and thank you.
0: You'll never regret it, Lige.
2: I'm sorry, mister. I didn't mean to bump into you.
1: That's all right, youngsters, but next time you bump into a man with a toothache, just bump a little easier, will you? What's all the commotion about?
2: Commotion, mister?
1: I said commotion. This used to be a town that tended to its own business. Now it's all stirred up.
2: Why, haven't you heard the great news, mister? It's a secret, of course, but...
3: Come here, son. Excuse me, sir, but I've often told the boy not to talk to strangers. Hard to tell who's friend or enemy these days. I don't remember seeing you in Lexington before.
1: Name's Lige Butterwick. Don't get into town very often.
3: Butterwick, eh? Well, Mr. Butterwick, my advice to you is to go right back where you came from. We're choosy about strangers right now in Lexington.
1: Now, mister, I am a peaceable man and I don't want any quarrels. But nobody's going to tell me what to do and where to go. If I didn't have a toothache and wasn't going to Boston to get Paul Revere to fix
3: Revere.
1: It...
3: Paul Revere! Please, Mr. Butterwick, speak just a little lower. If I'd known you were one of our men, I'd never have spoken as I did. But I've just come from Mr. Hancock and Mr. Adams. They're staying at Parson Clark's. And I didn't see you there.
1: Guess I wasn't there to see.
3: That's right. Don't give anything away.
1: Now, what in Tunkett? Just because a man wants to get his tooth pulled by a fellow named Revere?
3: That stupid expression of yours, Mr. Butterwick, must be worth a fortune to you as a secret agent.
1: Huh?
3: But I mustn't detain you any longer. I know you want to be off. Just tell Mr. Revere that we all want to see that tooth pulled. Every true son of liberty in Lexington.
1: Well, that's real neighborly of you, but...
3: No more words. Here, William, hold Mr. Butterwick's horse. Godspeed you, Butterwick.
1: Thank you. Get up. Well, beats me. Wonder what it's all about.

0: 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And now as we return to our story, we find Lige Butterwick in Boston, stopping at a tavern for a bite and a sup before he goes on to see Paul Revere.
1: Pint of ale, please, and some bread and cheese. Pint of ale, please.
2: Heard you the first time.
1: There. Thank you. Well, here's to Boston. Been in Boston long, stranger? First time in 4 years. Looks kind of changed, if you ask me.
2: Maybe you tell us just how Boston's changed, stranger.
1: Well, that's hard for me to say, but of course there's all these soldiers in the streets. Then there's the ships in the harbor with their guns pointed right at the city. Never seen that before. What's it all about? Ship called Somerset. See her from the road. Guns pointed right at the city.
2: Better change your conversation, stranger. That'll be a shilling. You got it?
1: Oh, sure, sure. Well, beautiful weather we're having.
2: Bitter weather for Boston.
1: Maybe for Boston, but out in the country, we'd call it good planting weather.
2: Oh, yes, I was mistaken in you. It is good planting weather for some kinds of trees.
3: And what kinds of trees were you thinking of, neighbor?
1: Needn't poke me in the ribs like that, friend. I was thinking
4: there's
1: of...
4: trees and trees, you know.
1: Well, I know that. You needn't poke me neither. You in the blue coat. But as I was saying...
3: The Liberty Tree. May it soon be watered with the blood of tyrants.
5: The Royal Oak. And God save King George of Ireland.
1: Well, there's half my Sunday coat gone galley west. And all over planting trees. Are all the folks in Boston crazy?
5: Here, friend. Let me help you up. I'm glad to help any man against these Boston rebels.
1: Well, I don't know about rebels, but I come here to get my tooth fixed. I wonder if you could help me. You see, I come to see a fella named Paul Revere.
5: Paul Revere? I'll be glad to tell you how to find him. You see those soldiers of the king over there?
1: Yeah.
5: Well, you go right over to one of them and say, "Hey, Lobsterback."
1: Oh, why do I call him that?
5: From their red coats. And the minute the soldier hears it, he'll know just the sort of man you are. He'll see you get to Paul Revere or wherever else you ought to be.
1: Lobsterback. Lobsterback.
5: Yeah.
1: Well, much obliged to you, friend. Out where I live, we don't know all these fancy Boston names for soldiers.
5: You just try this one. Try it and see.
1: Lobsterback. Lobsterback. Hey, excuse me, Mr. Lobsterback.
6: Sergeant, he called me a lobsterback. Just as bold as brass.
1: But, Mr. Lobsterback, I...
7: Here, I'm an American citizen. You let go of my coat. Here, take your hands off.

0: This Clark's Wharf?
1: What's the matter? Can't you read the sign?
0: Why, sure, sure. Number 27. Must be Paul Revere. Afternoon, Mr. Revere. Nice shop you got here. But you look kind of young to be...
2: Oh, Master Revere's over there, sir. Behind the counter.
3: Excuse me, but my business brooks no delay. Mr. Revere.
4: Yes, Mr. Beckin?
3: Powder. 300 weight for the Sons of Liberty.
4: I'll attend to it.
0: Mr. Revere!
2: Mr. Revere!
5: Master Revere, where is he? I must see him at once.
0: Can't you just hold your horses 1 minute, lady? I was here before...
5: Stand out of my way, my good man. Now, Master Revere, I am so disappointed in you.
4: Oh, I'm sorry for that, madam. But why?
5: That silver service you made me. I wanted the best. I certainly paid for the best. And what have you given me?
4: My best work, madam. It was in my hands for 6 months.
5: 6 months, indeed. Why, it looks like something made for the lower classes. I wanted something I could show the governor. But this is as plain as dirt and as simple as a picket fence.
4: Simple and plain? Well, you pay me high compliments, madam.
5: Compliments? I'm sending it back tomorrow. Why, there isn't as much as a coat of arms on the cream jug. I told you I wanted a sugar bowl covered with silver grapes. The service goes back. I'll send to Italy instead.
4: Send away, madam. 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
5: I've never been so insulted in my life.
4: Out of my shop. That's a relief. All right, you can put up the shutters, Peter. We'll shut for the day.
2: Yes, Mr. Revere.
4: Peter, no word yet from Dr. Warren?
0: Good for you, Mr. Revere.
4: What's that?
0: I said good for you. The way you stuck up to that lady about things and things.
4: Well, thank you, my friend. And who in the world are you?
0: Well, that's kind of a long story, Mr. Revere. It is, Mr. Revere, ain't it?
4: Mm-hmm.
0: But closing or not, you'll have to listen to me. The barber told me so.
4: Barber?
0: Barber
4: what
0: Joe.
4: Barber
0: Joe. Oh,
4: Your what?
0: My tooth. Went into Lexington this morning with a splitting toothache.
4: Lexington? Quick, man, you were there this morning?
0: That's just what I'm telling you. When I went into Barber Joe's, I said to him, Joe, I said...
4: Man, don't waste your words. There's a revolution boiling in this country. Were Hancock and Adams still a Parson Clark's?
0: Would you mind just saying those names again?
4: Good heavens, is there a man in the American colonies who doesn't know John Hancock and Sam Adams?
0: Well, there seems to be me. But now, come to think of it, yeah, there was two strangers staying at the parsonage.
4: Hancock and Adams still there. The British ready to march, they must be warned. Did you see many soldiers as you came to my shop, Mr. Butterwick?
0: See them? They chased me into a tar barrel. And there was a whole passel of them up by the common. Looked as if they meant business.
4: They do mean business. Mr. Butterwick... You may not know it, but you have done the colonies an invaluable service. Hancock and Adams shall be warned.
0: Well, that's very nice, Mr. Revere, but what about my tooth?
4: Oh, well, you're a stubborn man, Mr. Butterwick. But all the better. I like stubborn men. We're going to need them in America. And as you've helped me, I'll do my best to help you. Now, I've made artificial teeth, but pulling them is hardly my trade. Still, just open wide for a moment.
0: All right.
4: Mr. Butterwick, it seems to be a compound agglutinated infraction of an upper molar. Afraid I can't do very much about it tonight, but here's a little medicine that may make you more comfortable.
0: Smells like sherry wine. It's got a queer, sleepy taste to it.
4: Yeah, that's right. I put up my own prescriptions, too. Now I look for some liniment for you.
0: Mr. Revere.
4: Yes, I'll find it in a moment.
0: Tain't that. It's a queer kind of shop you got here, Mr. Revere. A minute ago, I could have sworn I saw something move in that cupboard. Something with legs. And, say, what's in that little bottle there, Mr. Revere?
4: What, that? Oh, that's just a little experiment of mine. I call it Essence of Boston. There's a good deal of east wind in it, though.
0: Essence of Boston. Well, they did say you was a wizard, and I'll believe it. It's genuine magic, I suppose.
4: Genuine magic, of course. And here's the box with the liniment.
0: Much obliged. But what's this other little box, the silver one?
4: Pick it up.
0: Mighty pretty work.
4: Yeah, it's my own design. See those stars around the edge? 13 of them. And the eagle?
0: But what's in it?
4: What's in it? What's all around us, Mr. Butterwick? Gunpowder and war, and the making of a new nation. But the time isn't quite ripe yet. Not quite ripe.
0: You mean this here revolution folks keep talking about? You got it shut up in this box?
4: Why, I could let...
2: Master, master! A message from Dr. Warren.
4: Oh, give it to me, boy. Peter, get my riding boots. Hurry.
6: And Mr. I want you to... Revere!
4: I'm sorry, Mr. Butterworth, but I just received a very important message. Peter, my boots. Get my boots. May have to ride all night.
0: But, Mr. Revere, what about my tooth? It hurts.
4: Badly?
0: Mm-mm.
4: Mr. Butterwick, it's often like that. Something hurts and you don't know why. And something stirs and you don't know why. It may be a tooth or a country. But when it hurts, you know. You're a farmer, Mr. Butterwick?
0: Yes, sir. Farmed all my life. Aimed to be a peaceable man.
4: Uh-huh. And there are so many of you. So many who wanted to be peaceable. And yet... It isn't till you waken that a country wakens. You understand me, Mr. Butterwick?
0: Takes me a little time, but I'm starting to. Yeah, I'm starting to.
4: All right, then you take this box, Mr. Butterwick. Here, hold it in your hand. Now, I'll have to leave you, but you can stay here till you feel that you have to go. Bring the box to me when you feel like it. I'm trusting it to you, to your sanity and common sense and the way you feel about your neighbors. My boots, Peter. My riding boots.
0: Yeah. Ugh. Must go and sleep. But where am I? Seems like a dream. He told me I could stay here till I felt I had to go. And he put the box in my hand. But good glory, it's the box with the revolution inside it. Now, what am I going to do? Gunpowder and war and the making of a new nation. It's a mighty dreadful responsibility, Lige Butterwick. Of course, maybe he was fooling me. No, there's something inside it, all right. Ain't got a keyhole. But maybe if I put my ear to it and listen... There's musket fire, or I'm a Dutchman. And that's people cheering.
7: Hold your fire, men. Don't fire unless you're fired upon. But if they want a war... Let it begin here.
0: Great glory almighty. It's true. But what can I do about it? Wish Mr. Revere was here. Because, oh, what can I do?
8: Warm! Warm! The enemy are coming. Warm!
0: So that's it. So that's why he called for his riding boots. But he's not me. He's another sort of man. Well, there's plenty of us around Lexington, and we got guns. But I never aim to fight and die. I just aim to farm. What was it that fellow Revere said? He said he couldn't do it all. Said wasn't till folks like me waked up that a country wakens. Yeah, that's what he said, and it means something. I'm a peaceable man, but to chase me into a tar barrel. Shouldn't do things like that to a man. Why, I'm not a Britisher nor even a colonist. I'm a New Englander. And maybe there's something beyond that. Something that Hancock and Adams knows about. And if it has to come with a revolution, well, I guess it has to come. We get to start being American sometime in this country. To build a new country. And build it clean. And plain.
8: Warm. Warm.
0: Where's Paul Revere? I got to find Paul Revere.

0: But you got to let me have a boat, lady.
1: No, you don't get any boats for me. There was a crazy man along here an hour ago, and he wanted a boat across the river, and my husband was crazy enough to take him. And they tore up my best spare petticoat to muffle the arm.
0: Was his name Revere? Paul Revere?
1: I don't care what his right name was. My best spare petticoat.
2: Keep your head down.
3: Passing the British fleet. If I hadn't seen the color of your money, I'd turn back.
4: I don't think to try that, friend. What's that light over there?
3: Light in the Old North Church. I wonder why they got it lighted tonight. I don't like it. You keep quiet or we'll never get to shore.
5: This Johnston?
6: What'd you expect it to be? New Orleans?
5: That's your horse that's hitched there?
6: Sure, it's my horse.
5: I'm taking it.
6: Why, you... Say, what do you think you're doing?
5: Thank me. It's the American Revolution, and we're taking your horse. Come on, get up! Come on! Boy! Hey there! You in the window. Has Paul Revere been by here?
1: What's that?
5: Has a man been by here? A man and a horse named Paul Revere.
1: Well, there was some crazy galoot come through here on a horse about an hour ago, yelling and waking folks up. But I'm so deep, I didn't hear a word he said.
7: Oh, oh, there, I say.
8: Ever jumped horses? Hedges horse? Well, neither have I. But here goes.
7: Oh, there, I fire.
4: Boy. Well, dawn's up anyhow. Only, where are we? Hey, miss.
9: Yes, sir?
4: How far am I to Lexington?
9: Well, just about a mile by the side road. But don't you want to stop at the house? Your horse looks tired to death and... Oh, there's blood on your coat.
4: Got no time to stop. Got the American Revolution with me.
8: Mr. Revere. Mr. Revere.
10: Good heavens, it's my friend with the toothache. What brings you here, Mr. Butterwick?
4: Guess it's the same errand you had. Did you get to Hancock and Adams?
10: Yeah, they're warned. And you've done your country a great service, Mr. Butterwick. The British caught me near Concord and let me go again. But if it hadn't been for you, I'd never have gotten to Lexington on time.
4: Well, you better take this horse of mine. He's blown, but there's work left in him. By the way, Mr. Revere, I got a little box of yours.
10: You know what's in it?
4: Yes, I know now. And I know what's over there in Lexington Green. There's soldiers over there, Mr. Revere. Regular soldiers. And there's neighbors of mine that I know. Do you see them standing up to those regulars, Mr. Revere? And do you hear what they're saying?
11: Disperse, you rebels. Hold your fire, men.
10: Yeah, I hear and I see.
4: Then here goes with a little box.
10: You know what you've done? You've let out the American Revolution.
4: Well, I guess it was about time. And I guess I'll go along to the green. I can borrow a gun over there, and I guess I'll need it.
10: But your tooth, Mr. Butterwick, after all...
4: Oh, a tooth's a tooth, but a country's a country. And we're going to make this one right, and make it here and now.

0: In a few moments, we will hear again from our star, Raymond Massey. In the meantime, a brief story of how DuPont photographic microfilm is safeguarding today's vitally important plans and records. Before a bombing plane can be built, draftsmen must make 60,000 mechanical drawings. 30 tons of blueprints must be made before the building of a battleship is completed. In the Library of Congress are copies of nearly 10 million books. In the public and private archives of the nation is stored the recorded knowledge on which the cultural and industrial life of the nation is based. If enemy bombs should destroy these priceless records, how would we duplicate them? A bombed building can be built up again, but ideas, designs, patents, formulae, masterpieces of architecture may be lost to us forever. Today, invaluable records of this sort are photographed on microfilm. An entire drawing, even a whole page of a newspaper, may be copied on a tiny piece of film no larger than a postage stamp. A plant manufacturing machine tools found itself with 400,000 charts that took up 1,500 square feet of floor space. Reduced to microfilm, the whole lot could be stored away in two drawers of a letter file. Telephone companies, water companies, gas and electric corporations today are microfilming their records. If a city is bombed, repair crews will know just where to go to repair breaks, even if original engineering plans and records are damaged or lost. Records which must be added to or changed are re-photographed periodically and kept up to date. Some utility companies are doing this every 6 months. The DuPont Company also has microfilmed under strictest surveillance all of its engineering drawings. Banks photograph checks for a permanent record that can be filed away without taking up room. Letters written by soldiers abroad are microfilmed, so that a single airplane bound for home can carry the equivalent of tons of mail. The Army and Navy are making other uses of the film that can't be told until the war is over. Newspapers from 37 countries are now available through Harvard's microfilm service. The secret of microfilm is an ultra-fine-grain emulsion with what photographers call high resolving power and inherent contrast. That is, it can record extremely fine detail, so fine that in reducing a drawing to the size of a pinhead, 1/900th of the original area, and then enlarging it, all of the essential detail is preserved. Furthermore, this film has a tough surface that reduces the possibility of scratches and lengthens its life. Made by DuPont, it is called DuPont Safety Microcopy. Microcopy film is a DuPont contribution to better things for better living through chemistry. Ladies and gentlemen, here is our star, Raymond Massey.
1: Thank you, Mr. Collier. I found it a great pleasure to play Lige Butterwick on the cavalcade tonight. I even like playing his toothache. For men like Lige are the salt of the earth, free men, slow to anger and strong of purpose. They made this country what it is, and men like them will keep it that way. I'd also like to thank the cavalcade players for their generous help.
0: Thank you, Mr. Massey. And now news about next Monday's program. Our star will be Claudette Colbert. Our play, Remember the Day, a play full of tenderness and meaning about a schoolteacher who helped mold the life of a great American. It is adapted from 20th Century Fox's motion picture of the same name. Don't forget next Monday on the Cavalcade of America, the lovely star Claudette Colbert in Remember the Day. The orchestra and original score on tonight's program were under the direction of Don Voorhees. DuPont is happy to announce that Raymond Massey is now to be seen in Cecil B. DeMille's production, Reap the Wild Wind. On the Cavalcade of America, your announcer is Clayton Collier, sending best wishes from DuPont. This program came to you from New York. 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

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I'm not known in French society, nor by industrial tycoons. 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
1: If you ever try to lose me, this old villain will pursue.

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Now, Roma Wines present... Suspense. Tonight, The Brighton Strangler, starring John Loder with June Dupre. Suspense is presented for your enjoyment by Roma Wines. That's R-O-M-A, Roma Wines. Those excellent California wines that can add so much pleasantness to the way you live, to your happiness in entertaining guests, to your enjoyment of everyday meals. Yes, right now a glassful would be very pleasant as Roma Wines bring you Suspense. This is the man in black here for the Roma Wine Company of Fresno, California, who tonight from Hollywood bring you a radio play by Robert L. Richards, based on the RKO picture, The Brighton Strangler. The stars of the production are appearing with us this evening in this drama of an actor who specialized in murder and of a girl who became the unwilling heroine in a real-life play. And so with The Brighton Strangler and with the performances of John Loder and June Dupre, we again hope to keep you in suspense.

0: 10, 11, 12, midnight, and the new year.
1: Oh, Edward, it's been such a lovely holiday.
0: April, my dear, I wouldn't stand too near the edge. The rail is very low and it's quite a drop to the street.
1: I was only looking over the city. It's even a lovely night to have a holiday in, as long as it must end.
0: All lovely things must end, my dear.
1: Shall we join the others? It's a bit chilly out here on the terrace, don't you think?
0: No, we can't go in just yet because...
1: Because what?
0: Because something has to happen first.
1: What has to happen?
0: You know what happened to the Lord Mayor of Brighton, don't you?
1: He was strangled.
0: On Christmas Day. And the Chief Inspector, 3 days later, he was strangled too, wasn't he?
1: Edward.
0: Don't try to pretend you haven't guessed who I am.
1: No, Edward. You couldn't be...
0: Go on, say it. The Brighton Strangler.
1: You couldn't...
0: But I did. My alibi for the Lord Mayor was very simple. I merely turned his watch back. And for the Chief Inspector, you yourself supplied me with an alibi. Remember?
1: But why? Why?
0: Because 10 years ago they conspired to send an innocent man to prison. And that innocent man was me. And now you, my dear, are the only person alive who knows.
1: Edward, listen to me. We're in London. It's New Year's Eve. Don't you remember how... The silk cord. Edward, Edward, you're not going to...
0: Yes.
2: Help! Help!
3: That's him! Stop! Stop or I'll shoot! You've got him!
4: Dead. At last. The Broughton Strangler.
0: Thank you very much. Thank you. Thank you. Good night.

0: Reggie. It's so good. It's so good. I can't bear to close it, and it's making so much money.
1: Well, you're the producer. Don't close it. Put someone else in the part.
0: You know I can't do that. People don't come to see the Brighton Strangler. They came to see you, Reggie. To the public, you are the Brighton Strangler.
1: Not after tonight, I'm not.
0: I can't understand you, Reggie. Walking out on a play that gave you fame and fortune.
1: I'm fed up. Fed to the teeth with it, that's all.
0: Reggie, look. I won't speak for the play itself. It's only mediocre. I'll grant you that. But you've given it something. Just by sheer force of personality, you've made it authentic, terrifying, a tremendous psychological drama.
1: Well, that's just it. Now, look here, Sheldon. Has it ever occurred to you that a man might feel if he strangled one more person, he'd go stark, raving mad?
0: But it's only a play, Reggie. Just make believe.
1: Oh, you ought to know by this time that you're an actor, a good actor. It's never entirely make-believe.
0: Yes, isn't it? Now, look here, Reggie, look here. I'll tell you what I'll do.
1: I don't want to talk about it. Leave me alone, can't you?
0: But, Reggie,
1: Leave me alone, can't you understand? Leave me alone.
0: All right. There's no need to get edgy.
1: Oh, I'm sorry.
0: Got any plans?
1: Some service canteen shows. Well, if I don't see you, Merry Christmas.
0: Yes, Merry Christmas.
1: Good night.
0: Good night.
1: Air raid. Shelton! Shelton! Gone. Everyone's gone. No time to make the shelter now. Best stay here, I suppose. Getting close. Too close. This is it! Somehow. But where? Where? Where?
2: Here comes one of the chaps now. Are you all right, sir? Oh, you got a nasty gash on your head, haven't you?
1: All right, why? Yes. Yes, I'm all right.
2: Oh, here. Don't forget your suitcase, sir.
1: Suitcase?
2: Yes. Where are you going? Victoria Station?
1: Huh? Yes. Victoria Station.
3: How many?
4: Three return tickets to Horsham.
3: Here you are. Yours?
5: Return to Rottingdean, if you please.
3: Right. Next?
5: Single to Brighton.
1: Brighton.
3: Next. What's yours, sir?
1: Single to Brighton.

0: Tonight for Suspense, Roma Wines are bringing you as stars Mr. John Loder and Miss June Dupre in The Brighton Strangler, tonight's tale of suspense.
1: When you listen to the friendly advice of Miss Elsa Maxwell about hospitality and gracious living, you realize that here is an authority who talks plain common sense all the time.
2: I'm talking to men as well as women when I say that the finest hospitality is always simple, sincere, moderate, and natural, never the opposite. And so I'm always emphasizing that the nicest, simplest, most sincerely flattering hospitality is to serve your guests some Roma sherry with its golden amber color, its deliciously tangy, nut-like flavor. 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It's perfectly correct to use any nice glasses that are handy.
1: Well, Miss Maxwell speaks more authoritatively than I can, but I will add this. 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
0: And now it is with pleasure that we bring back to our soundstage Mr. John Loder as Reginald Parker and June Dupre as April Manby, who now takes up the narrative concerning The Brighton Strangler, a tale well calculated to keep you in suspense.
3: Somehow, from that very first moment, I was drawn to him. He was handsome and attractive, yes, but it wasn't that. He seemed so lonely, so much in need of help. And then on the train, when I saw that he'd really been hurt, I just threw convention to the winds and took charge of him.
4: You've been very kind.
3: Well, someone had to put a bit of sticking plaster on that head of yours. Are you sure you're all right now?
4: Oh, quite, thank you.
3: It must have been terrible. I heard about the theater.
4: The theater?
3: Yes, of course I recognized you the minute you stepped into the compartment.
4: What?
3: You are Reginald Parker, the actor, aren't you? I've seen your picture on the billboards dozens of times.
4: Reginald Parker.
3: And I've been dying to tell you. My name is April.
4: April?
3: Mm-hmm, that's the name of the girl in your play, isn't it? And I'm from Brighton.
4: April from Brighton.
3: Only, of course, my last name is Manby.
4: That's where I'm going to, Brighton.
3: Why, isn't that nice? We do have a lot in common, don't we?
4: Yes. A great deal, I think.
3: Oh, we're going to have such wonderful times in Brighton over the holidays. You know, I was wondering if you wouldn't think it forward of me.
4: What?
3: Well, my family is having a party at our house on Christmas Day. The Lord Mayor and a lot of people are going to be there. And
4: the Lord Mayor?
3: Yes, and if you'd like to come. I mean, well, I'm really not a celebrity, aren't you, know? But if you'd really like to come.
4: Why, I'd be delighted.
3: Oh, Mr. Parker, that would be wonderful.
4: April, why don't you call me Edward?
3: Edward? Oh, you mean Reginald Parker's only your stage name.
4: Yes, yes, a stage name.
3: Isn't that odd? I always knew actors had stage names, but I always thought yours was real. But I think I'd rather call you Reginald. Or at least introduce you to my family that way. It's so sort of confusing, two names.
4: Well, what's in a name?
3: Yes, after all, what is? Reginald, what's that little silk cord you keep twisting in your hands?
4: Oh, this?
3: Yes.
4: I use this to strangle people.
3: What? Oh, you mean in the play?
4: Yes, in the play.
3: Do you always carry it about with you?
4: Always.
3: Why?
4: Oh, I don't know.
3: For luck, I suppose. I've heard of actors having superstitions like that. Do you have many friends in Brighton?
4: Friends? Acquaintances. I haven't been back for 10 years.
3: They'll scarcely remember you, will they?
4: The ones who are important will remember me. They will remember me very well.

0: Hello there. Am I late?
1: Oh, no. Right on the dot. Just 5:30 now. Here, let me take your coat.
0: Thanks.
1: Now, come along and meet everyone. I'm so anxious for you to meet my parents. Told so much about you.
0: I didn't realize you knew so much about me.
1: You know what I mean. Mother. Mother, I want you to meet Mr. Reginald Parker.
2: Well, how do you do, Mr. Parker?
0: How do you
1: and
0: do?
1: Mrs. Shackleton.
0: How do you do?
1: Mr. Shackleton.
0: How are you?
1: My father, Dr. Manby.
3: How do you do, sir?
1: And Chief Inspector Allison.
4: How do you do?
2: Well, everyone's here now but the Lord Mayor. I wonder what can be keeping him.
3: Well, it's barely 5:30 now. It's a bit of a walk from his place. I expect he'll be along directly.
4: Well, Mr. Parker, it's a pleasure to meet you in the flesh, so to speak, sir.
0: I have an impression that we have met in the flesh before, Inspector.
4: Well, not that I recall, sir, and I'm sure that I would.
0: I would have thought so too, Inspector, if only because of our mutual adventures in villainy.
4: Eh? Oh, I see what you mean. Well, sir, I'm a practical criminologist, more supposed to be, and I must confess that I find most of these plays and films and so on about crime rather preposterous.
0: Why?
4: Why, in this day and age, a man can't go about killing people without being caught. Once in a while, perhaps, but when you get these stories of chests with 2 or 3 and a whole string of victims, oh, no, never.
1: But, Inspector, they always are caught in the end, if only to prove to the kiddies that crime doesn't pay.
0: But supposing it were the perfect crime.
4: Oh, Marsh, there's no such thing.
0: Really?
4: Are you interested in criminology, Mr. Parker? We ought to get together some evening while you're here. Perhaps I could give you a few experiences of my own that would amuse you.
0: I should be delighted, Inspector. In fact, I shall make a point of it.
4: Good.
1: Excuse me a moment. Hello? Yes?
5: Yes, I'll call.
1: It's for you, Daddy.
3: Oh, thank you, my dear. Yes? Yes, this is Dr. Manby speaking. What? Good Lord. Yes. Very well, I'll tell him and I'll come over at once.
1: What is it? What's wrong?
3: Terrible thing has just happened. We'll need you on this, I'm afraid, Inspector.
4: Now, what's happened?
3: The Lord Mayor has been murdered.
4: Murdered?
3: Can't understand it. Why, he didn't have an enemy in the world.
4: When did it happen?
3: He left his house at 5:15 to come over here. He was apparently attacked by someone who'd been lurking in the shrubbery of his own grounds. He was killed at 5:30. His watch had been smashed during the struggle, and that's when it stopped.
0: And how was he killed, Doctor?
3: He was strangled.
1: It was fantastic, of course. But there it was, that terrible coincidence. The strangling in Brighton. I must confess that my main concern was for Reggie. The way everyone glanced at him, the polite, standoffish way they talked to him, was enough to show they thought that somehow he was responsible for the dreadful thing that had happened. As for myself, I felt almost as badly as he did, and thought I'd never known anyone quite so brave. For it was clear he wanted to get away, and he was quite free to go. And yet he stayed on in Brighton, as though compelled to. Perhaps by a strange feeling that he mustn't run off until the mystery had been solved. He even made a little joke about it that night that I drove him to the concert.
0: Well, this is one way of facing the music.
1: Reggie, you mustn't say that.
0: Oh, I'm sorry. I hope you didn't mind too much driving me down.
1: Of course I didn't.
0: I know you must think I'm a low dog for picking the one night when you wouldn't come along. But it's their only program of Rimsky-Korsakov, and I couldn't bear to miss it.
1: I'll come another time, if you want me to.
0: I want you to, very much.
1: Reggie, did you ever think that a play might have an effect on people who saw it?
0: How?
1: That someone might see it and want to do the same thing?
0: Oh.
1: Reggie, I think that's what happened. I think that someone saw your play and is trying to do the same thing in real life. Some poor creature with a twisted mind.
0: A twisted mind?
1: Please don't think I'm blaming you. But a play like that should never have been written. Should never have been allowed.
0: Perhaps it was just fated to be that way.
1: It's the only thing I can think of to explain the things that have happened.
0: Does it make a great deal of difference to you?
1: Difference?
0: In the way you feel about me.
1: Oh, Reggie, no.
0: I'm glad of that because I think quite soon now, perhaps after tonight, I shall have something very important to tell you, April.
1: Oh. Well, here we are.
0: Well, thanks for bringing me, and you will pick me up.
1: At 11:30 sharp.
6: Tickets, please, sir?
0: Here you are.
6: First aisle on your right, sir.
5: first seat in the last row.
0: Am I late?
5: No, sir. It's just about to begin, sir.

0: Doctor.
1: Hello, dear Parker. Come in, come in.
0: Thank you.
1: I was just listening to a little music on my gramophone. You know it?
0: Sherazade? Yes, it's just 42 minutes long.
1: Oh, is it? I never timed it. Here, make yourself comfortable by the fire. I was rather hoping you'd pick this evening to drop in. I'm all alone.
0: I remember you said you'd be. Yeah. You have quite a music library, Inspector.
1: Yes.
0: And I see you collect other things as well.
1: Eh? Oh, my private chamber of horrors. Interested?
0: Very much.
1: Of course, you did want to talk about crime, didn't you? Well, each of these things, rather gruesome, most of them for you, I expect, is like a trophy to me. I take this butcher knife. You can imagine what that was used for, I suppose.
0: His wife?
1: That's it. Carved her up and put her in a trunk and checked her at Brighton Station. We didn't find her for 3 months. Never did find her head. We got the chap, though. Now, here's something you don't see very often.
0: A hangman's noose.
1: Yes, the fellow who wore that collar last got me my biggest promotion.
0: It must be a great moment of satisfaction when the bolt is pulled, the rope tightens, and you know your murder is done for.
1: Yes, it is, for a fact. But there's one trophy I intend to have here that'll make me prouder than all the rest. Just a little thing it is, too. Just a bit of cord.
0: You mean the cord that was used to strangle the Lord Mayor?
1: Right you are, and I'll get it.
0: Many years ago, 10 years to be exact, before the Lord Mayor was the Lord Mayor, he was a barrister defending a client in a court of law. And let us suppose that instead of defending his client, he betrayed him to the prosecution and the man went to prison. And let us suppose that the man returned one day, after all those years in prison, to take revenge. And he took it.
1: Very imaginative theory, Mr. Parker. Why don't you drop into my office tomorrow and we'll discuss it further?
0: Ah, but you've only heard half of my theory, Inspector. Let us also suppose that the representative of the prosecution to whom this innocent man was betrayed was someone more interested in collecting trophies than in seeing justice. An ambitious man. A chief inspector of police, shall we say. Someone like you, Inspector.
1: Really, Mr. Parker.
0: Then it would also follow that our man would strangle you. Wouldn't it, Inspector?
1: I'm afraid play-acting has influenced your judgment, sir.
0: This is no play, Inspector.
1: Oh, you couldn't get away with a thing like this.
0: You've said that before.
1: People know where you are.
0: Exactly. You see, I am at a concert.
1: No!

0: Well, there you are. Been waiting long?
1: No, it's just over.
0: Did you enjoy it?
1: I don't think I've ever enjoyed a concert quite so much in all my life.
0: Really?
1: Do you have a wireless in your car?
0: Yes, there it is. Right in front of you.
1: Oh, yes, of course. I thought we might hear a bit of news.
0: Mm-hmm.
2: Under intense anti-aircraft fire, the raiders were driven off. However, with only a minimum of damage to non-military objectives. I have just been handed a dispatch from Brighton. The Brighton Strangler has struck again. At approximately 11 o'clock tonight, Chief Inspector Allison of the Brighton Police Force was found dead in his flat.
0: Reggie.
2: He had apparently been murdered in the same manner as the Lord Mayor of Brighton, only 3 days before, by strangling. Again, there were no clues to the killer.
0: Reggie.
1: It's fortunate, my dear, that you and others know I was at the concert this evening.
0: Fortunate?
1: Because otherwise it might seem almost one coincidence too many.
0: Coincidence? Suddenly all this coincidence that had seemed only the trickery of an impossible nightmare became the evidence of terrible reality. How I managed to maintain a semblance of calm as I drove him back to his hotel, I shall never know. The next day he had left, and that afternoon he called me from London. He said it was most urgent that I see him. I knew that I must go. But first, I went to the police.
3: Came to us first. Now, if you know where he is, miss, we'll arrest him at once.
0: But I don't know where he is. And besides, I have no proof. Neither of you, neither has anyone.
3: There's all the proof we need, miss.
0: But don't you see the pattern? I'm to meet him at the Plaza Hotel. And the Plaza Hotel is a terrace. And tonight is New Year's Eve. And my name is April.
3: You'll be taking your life in your hands, miss.
0: Oh, maybe I'm wrong. I pray that I am. Maybe he won't have to do anything and he'll come to you of his own accord when I tell him you want him. But if I'm not wrong, if this is the only way to save him, I'm the only person in the world who can do it.
3: Well, what did you say the line in the play was?
0: He says, "And now you, my dear, the only person alive who knows."
3: The only person alive who knows.
0: You do have a script for the play, don't you?
3: Oh, yes, yes.
0: Because you'll have to come right in on cue.
3: Do you have a copy of the play for yourself?
0: I don't need one. I know it now by heart.

0: 12, midnight and the new year.
1: Shall we go in? It's a bit chilly out here, don't you think?
0: No, we can't go in just yet because...
1: Because what?
0: Because something has to happen first.
1: What has to happen?
0: You know what happened to the Lord Mayor of Brighton, don't you? And the Chief Inspector, he was strangled too, wasn't he?
1: Reggie.
0: Don't try to pretend you haven't guessed who I am.
1: Reggie, this is where the lines are different from the play. I've known who you are.
0: Go on, say it. The Brighton Strangler.
1: And now you have a silk cord in your hands and you want to strangle me. But you mustn't. Oh, listen to me, Reggie. You've been sick. Don't you understand? You've been sick and you've got to get well.
0: And now you, my dear, are the only person alive who knows.
1: Reggie, no.
0: Yes.
2: Applaud, all of you. Applaud. Applaud. Let go of it, all right. But keep him covered all the same.
0: Thank you. Thank you very much. Thank you.
2: He's backing up to the railing. He'll fall. Stop him, someone.
0: Thank you. Thank you very much. Thank you, everybody. Good night.
1: As though in a trance, bowing as he had so often to so many enchanted audiences of the Brighton Strangler, he stepped backwards towards the low parapet as though again leaving the stage and fell. We found him on the pavement below. He was still alive.
0: It's April from Brighton. We were bombed, weren't we? And then I heard applause. I think I'm hurt, but you'll help me, won't you? I want to take just one last curtain call.
1: He died there, in my arms.

0: And so closes The Brighton Strangler, based on the RKO picture and starring John Loder with June Dupre. Tonight's study in Suspense. Suspense is produced, edited, and directed by William Spear.
1: There is no reason at all, Elsa Maxwell says, why everyone should not have the enjoyment of Roma wines with everyday meals and when entertaining friends.
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0: Before we bring you news about next week's program, I should like, for our sponsors, the Roma Wine Company, and for all of us who collaborate to bring you Suspense, Mr. Spear, our producer-director, Lud Gluskin, our conductor, Lucian Marowick, composer of our scores, Vern Surrey and Ralph Cummings, our sound crew, Bob Anderson, engineer, and Truman Bradley, our announcer, to wish you a very Merry Christmas. Next Thursday, same time, you will hear Miss Ida Lupino as star of Suspense.
1: 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An open telegram from Washington concerning the Merchant Marine, which should be listened to with vital interest by eligible members of our audience. United States shipbuilding program is being increased at enormous rate. Contracts have been awarded for hundreds of additional new ships. Every one of these ships must be manned by 40 to 50 men, most of them with previous sea experience. Long Pacific distances and expanding supply problems call for continuous employment of large numbers of men and ships until Japan is totally defeated. Universal demand for strong post-war merchant marine makes post-war opportunities in these jobs fully as great as in any American industry today.

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I keep zooping minestrone just to be with her alone, Angelina. 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
1: What cornmeal, man? 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
0: And when potatoes need spraying, boy, I bet you keep praying the bugs fall off the vine.
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1: Man, I don't want to make a dime no way.
0: Why, looky here.

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you go for Minnesota? Or is it North or South Dakota? If you're from Virginia, New York, or New Jersey, away out Texas way.

difference which one, long as you hail from one of the great 48. Do you like Mississippi by the river's mouth? Have you seen Alabama in the dear old South? If you think it's lucky to hail from Kentucky, listen to me, you ought to see Tennessee, Colorado, Nevada, and New Mexico, Oregon, Washington, out in Idaho. You'll see lots of scenery if you go for scenery. They say it's best in the states out west. Georgia, it's peaches, so the people say. It's nice in Rhode Island, up New England way. If Vermont can't win ya, you like West Virginia. Then down the line is North and South Carolina. Pennsylvania's bound to have an appeal for you. Take a look out in Iowa and Kansas, too. Tell me, did I ask you, have you seen Nebraska, Montana, Utah, or Arkansas? New Hampshire or Maryland's your favorite state, or Missouri's your favorite of the great 48. Out in Arizona or out in Oklahoma, no matter where, you'll find there's happiness there. Wisconsin, Michigan have what it takes, like the rest of the states around the great five lakes.

Massachusetts, over Delaware, others like Florida because it's sunny there. That's the situation throughout all the nation. That's cause it's rain in every state in the land. California, Connecticut, or Wyoming, north or south, east or west, wherever you're roaming. It was made to order from border to border. It's paradise, only it's twice as nice. Which of the great 48 do you hail from? Makes no difference which one, long as you hail from.

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0: Quaker Pop Wheat and Quaker Pop Rice, the breakfast cereal shot from guns, present the Challenge of the Yukon. It's Yukon King, swiftest and strongest lead dog of the Northwest, blazing the trail for Sergeant Preston of the Northwest Mounted Police in his relentless pursuit of lawbreakers.
1: On King, on Husky!
0: Gold, gold discovered in the Yukon. A stampede to the Klondike in the wild race for riches. Back to the days of the gold rush. With Quaker Puff Wheat and Quaker Puff Rice bringing you the adventures of Sergeant Preston and his wonder dog Yukon King as they meet the Challenge of the Yukon.
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0: Fourteen-year-old Peter Connolly leaned against the wind as he walked down the main street in the town of Kelsey. He had been hugging the protection of buildings as much as possible when he suddenly stopped abruptly in front of Angus McDonald's trading post.
3: Golly.
0: Standing just outside the trading post door was the most magnificent dog Peter had ever seen. The dog returned Peter's interest. His tail wagged as the boy approached him.
3: Hi there, fella. Oh, you sure are a fine-looking dog. I've never seen you in town before. I'm going to ask Angus about you. Angus. Hey, Angus.
4: Oh, good morning to you, Peter.
3: Is that your dog out front?
4: Huh?
3: That husky out in front of the trading post. Is he yours, Angus? Did you just buy him?
4: You must be talking about King.
3: King. Boy, that's a good name for a dog as fine as he is. Is he going to be in town all the time, Angus?
4: No. Hold on a minute, lad. Hold on. Calm down. I wish King was my dog.
3: Oh. He's not?
4: The man that owns him is in the back room. He brought in one of his dogs that had been hurt on the trail.
3: Is the other dog as fine as King?
4: Coon is a fine dog, all right, lad. But there's not another one like King in all the Yukon.
3: I'll bet there isn't.
4: Oh, here comes the man who owns King. Oh, he'll be mighty glad to hear that you admire the dog so. Oh,
3: golly, Angus. A fella just can't help but admire him.
5: You, talking about King?
3: I was on my way to work when I saw him outside, mister. He's about...
4: Hey, what's the matter, lad?
5: Something wrong, son?
3: You're a Mountie.
5: Yes, Preston's my name.
3: Oh. Oh, golly. Mountie.
4: Hey, Peter. Hold on a minute.
3: Sorry, Angus. Guess I made a mistake.
5: What's the matter with that boy?
4: I don't know what to make of him, Sergeant Preston.
5: Who is he?
4: Peter Connolly. He wanted to meet the man who owned King. But when he saw that you were a Mountie...
5: My uniform seemed to change his mind.
4: Well, no matter. How's Cooner, Sergeant?
5: Week's rest, all she needs. She'll have to stay off that leg.
4: That's too bad. Your team will be a dog short.
5: Well, can't be helped.
4: Well, it might give the man you're after an edge on you.
5: From what I've heard of Joe Jackson's teams, no match for mine, Angus.
4: He's a bad one, eh?
5: He murdered a man to make his getaway after a bank robbery in New Trenton. If he'd known there was another witness, he'd probably have 2 murders on his record instead of 1.
4: Sounds as if Joe Jackson is the same kind of a man as Jim Connolly.
5: Connolly?
4: Aye. Young Peter's father.
5: Never heard of Jim Connolly.
4: I don't expect you would have, Sergeant. But come to think of it, that may explain the lad's behavior just now.
5: What's the story, Angus?
4: Well, you knew the bank here in town was robbed 7 years ago, didn't you?
5: No, I didn't know it.
4: Well, it was. That was before you patrolled this territory. A Mountie named Seaton was handling the case.
5: Seaton was killed 3 years ago. Was Peter's father involved in the robbery?
4: Well, he disappeared just after the robbery and has never been heard of since. Neither has the gold that was taken in spite of the reward for its return.
5: I see.
4: He bit off a mite more than he could chew, Sergeant. That gold was part of a new issue, and the rest of the issue hasn't been released. The thief doesn't dare spend what he stole.
5: Did anyone see Connolly commit the robbery?
4: Well, the only witness was shot, so he couldn't identify the thief.
5: Connolly's wife here in town?
4: Aye. And if it wasn't for the job young Pete's got in the bank, it's my guess that the two of them would starve.
5: Well, how'd he happen to get a job in the bank his father's suspected of robbing?
4: Well, instead of coming to me or a dozen other men that would have been willing to take a chance on him, he went to the bank.
5: He may feel he's got to prove something to the world.
4: Then, whatever he felt, Banker Norris gave him a job. The lad goes in early every morning to sweep the place out. He was on his way to work when he stopped here.
5: Did Connolly leave his family destitute?
4: Well, if it hadn't been for Sarah's wee bit of cash, they would have been destitute. She invested in a mine. The mine gave out, so young Peter had to get a job.
5: Seems like a fine boy.
4: And that he is, Sergeant. Any man that would leave a wife like Sarah and a boy like Peter isn't worth the powder to blow him out of this world.
5: Peter likes dogs.
4: Sure, he'd like King.
5: Angus, I may change my mind about leaving Kuna with you.
4: How's that?
5: I'm anxious to get back on Jackson's trail, but before I do, I'll stop at Mrs. Connolly's and see about having Peter take care of Kuna.
4: Well, if you'd rather do that, it's all right with me.
5: Well, give me a chance to question Mrs. Connolly. You see, Mrs. Connolly, Kuna will need rest until her leg heals.
6: I don't know much about dogs, Sergeant.
5: Well, Kuna won't need much care.
6: Would you like some more tea?
5: Oh, if you please.
6: Perhaps we could manage if she doesn't need more than rest.
5: Keeping her weight off the leg is all that's necessary.
6: In that case, Pete and I'll be glad to keep her here.
5: Fine. I saw your son at the trading post. He admired King.
6: Oh, Pete loves dogs, Sergeant. And I can see why King would impress him.
5: That's why I'd like to leave Kuna here. I know she'll be in good hands.
6: Well, that's very kind of you. Thank you, Sergeant.
7: Sergeant Preston named and paid Mrs. Connolly a generous amount for boarding his injured dog. And then, with imperceptible tact, the Mountie began to draw from Jim Connolly's wife the story of her husband's disappearance. He found her eager to defend the man in whom she still believed implicitly.
6: But the people in town are wrong about Jim, Sergeant. He didn't steal that gold. I'm sure he didn't.
5: You've never heard from him?
6: No, I think he must be... Something must have happened to him.
5: I see.
6: Sergeant Preston, do you think there's any chance that Jim might be alive?
5: Why, I don't know, Mrs. Connolly.
6: You know, there have been many cases where people have lost their memory. That might be what happened to Jim, if he's alive.
5: It's possible, of course.
6: If you could find him, it would mean so much. I was afraid that you'd come to question me after all this time. I don't think I could have stood any more of that.
5: Do you have any of his clothing here in the cabin?
6: Oh, yes, of course. There's an old pair of Jim's mittens in that table drawer.
5: May I have them for a moment?
6: Why do you want them?
5: Well, I'll let King get the scent of them. And if our trail ever crosses your husband's, King will know it.
6: Oh, I'll get them for you.
5: Right.
6: For my son's sake, I want Jim to be cleared of the suspicion of robbery and murder.
5: I understand.
6: It isn't right that Pete should have to live the rest of his life with a thing like that against him, Sergeant. Oh, here are the mittens.
5: Thanks, Mrs. Connolly. From now on, it's up to King and me.
6: Take them with you, if they'll help you find Jim, Sergeant Preston.
5: I can't promise to find him, but I give you my word we'll try.
7: A few minutes later, the Mountie and his dog left Connolly's cabin. Sergeant Preston returned long enough to leave Kuna. Then he and King set out on the trail again.
1: On King! On, you huskies!
7: The great dog King knew that this was no routine patrol his master was making. He knew that Preston was looking for someone, and he thought it was the man whose scent was in the mittens that were in the Mountie's pocket. King was constantly alert for the faintest trace of that scent. In Madison City, Sergeant Preston stopped at the cafe to make inquiries.
5: Have you seen anyone who might fit Joe Jackson's description, Sam?
8: Well, yeah. A man fitting the description was in about 2 weeks ago.
5: Tell me everything you can about him.
8: Well, this particular gent was asking if the trail was clear all the way through to Dawson.
5: Yes?
8: An old-timer just come from up there. He told him the trail was in bad shape near Sagasso. The stranger was real put out about it.
7: Back on the trail, King took over. The Mountie noticed the dog's manner and knew that King had caught the scent of the man he was hunting.
5: Oh, you huskies, hold on. All right, King, you lead the way. But if we turn here, we'll be circling back. Not arguing with you, boy. Go ahead. If Jackson went back to Modoc, maybe Constable Riley will be able to give us some help.
1: Up front, King. And King, run, you huskies.
7: Miles away in Modoc, a tall, bearded man entered the bank and closed the door behind him. There were just two people in the bank, the man behind the wicket and a man who had just made a deposit.
9: Where do you get that gold with the rest of my money? I'll have a tidy sum in the bank, eh?
10: Guess you're right. Here's your book.
11: Don't bother putting the gold away.
10: What's that?
11: I said don't bother putting that away. I'm taking it with me when I leave. And more besides.
10: He's got a gun.
11: That's right. This is a stick-up.
10: You can't get away with this.
11: That was just a warning. Now get back against the wall where I can watch you. Next time, I'll shoot to kill.
10: Don't shoot. Don't shoot. My hands are up.
11: And you, open your money drawer and hand over what's in it.
10: Yes, sir.
11: Make it fast. I don't have all day.
10: Yeah, I'm hurrying as fast as I can.
11: What?
12: Drop that gun, mister. Now put up your hands.
10: Oh, Constable Riley, you just came in time.
12: Yeah, I heard the shot as I was coming down Main Street.
10: He shot at Charlie Simmons there.
13: They'd have killed me if I made a move.
12: Well, he won't do any more shooting. Here, Ted, put these bracelets on him. He's going to jail.
7: We'll continue our story in just a moment. Hey, hold on there, partner. What goes on here?
14: I'm a rootin' tootin' cowhand, that's what.
7: Oh, so I see. You look like one, too. Judging from that 10-gallon hat, chaps, boots, spurs and all. But look, mister, just you put up those shooting irons of yours and calm down. A fellow ought to know better than to go around waving a pair of six-shooters.
14: Partner, you're right. Dead right. Say, these are just pea-shooters. For real excitement, let me tell you about the kind of gun that gives me a bigger kick than a longhorn Texas steer.
7: Oh?
14: Mister, I'm talking about a gun that's got 'em all beat. Partner, that's the gun that shoots Quaker puffed rice and Quaker puffed wheat.
7: Ah, you're telling me?
14: Yes, sir. A fellow with any zip and go to him needs to stow away a He-Man breakfast.
7: Now you're talking. And Quaker puffed rice or Quaker puffed wheat fills the bill for you, huh?
14: Yeah, partner, does it ever. Just pour on the old milk, add your favorite fruit, and you know what?
7: What?
14: There's no beating this eating. That's what.
7: Well, sir, fellas and girls, that's a mighty good tip. So tomorrow morning, be sure to get the drop on a really swell-tasting breakfast. Eat Quaker puffed rice or Quaker puffed wheat. The ready-to-serve breakfast cereals shot from guns. Yes, Quaker puffed rice and Quaker puffed wheat are shot from guns. Actually exploded up to 8 times normal size to make them crisp and tender. Bigger and better tasting. Important, too, wheat or rice shot from guns is good for you. Both delicious kinds furnish extra food value of restored natural grade amounts of vitamin B1, niacin, and iron. Man, oh man, don't miss out another day. Say to Mom, from now on, I want to eat Quaker puffed rice and Quaker puffed wheat. Now to continue our story. The day after the robbery, Sergeant Preston halted his dogs in front of the jail in Modoc. And with the faithful King at his heels, the Mountie walked into Constable Tim Riley's office.
15: Well, Sergeant Preston, doggone it if you're not a sight for sore eyes. How are you anyway?
5: Fine, Tim, and you?
15: I can't complain at all. Hi there, King.
5: Quiet, King.
15: Sit down, Sergeant.
5: Thanks. Tim, I understand you have a prisoner named Jackson.
15: Oh, you heard about it,
5: Yes, I met the bank clerk. He told me you got Jackson red-handed.
15: That's right. You know, he killed a man back in New Trenton. Doggone near killed Charlie Simmons here in the bank. I had circulars on him.
5: I've been trailing Jackson for several weeks.
15: Well, he made a big mistake when he turned his back to the door in the bank. Huh? I took him by surprise. You know, most of them killers are too smart to take a chance like that.
5: Yes, most of them are. I'd like to talk to him, Tim.
15: Well, sure thing. He's in a cell back here.
5: All right. One King.
15: There he is, Sergeant.
7: King caught a fellow. You're sent. He knew that the prisoner was identified with the mitten Sergeant Preston carried in his pocket. He couldn't understand why his master gave no indication that here at last was the man they had been seeking, the man King was supposed to find. Perhaps the Mountie didn't know.
15: Doggone, Sergeant. King's all fired excited about something.
5: What is it, fellow? What are you trying to tell me?
7: In answer to Sergeant Preston's questions, the great dog King stood on his hind legs. Bracing his front paws on the Mountie's arm, he tried to pull Jim Connolly's mittens from his master's pocket.
5: Oh.
7: Understanding crossed Preston's face.
5: So that's it, fella. Yes, I understand, boy.
15: You want to talk to him in his cell?
5: Yes, Tim.
15: Taking King in with you, Sergeant?
5: Yes. One boy. I'll call when I'm through, Tim.
15: All right. I'll be in the office.
5: Mind if I sit on your bunk, Jackson?
11: Suit yourself.
5: You were pretty careless, weren't you?
11: Because I let that tin-horn constable take me?
5: Mm-hmm.
11: My luck just turned muddy, that's all.
5: You think luck has anything to do with it?
11: If I'd had good luck, I wouldn't be set to meet the hangman.
5: There was a bank robbery in Kelsey 7 years ago. The thief killed a man making his getaway. Was that luck?
11: If he got away, he was lucky.
5: Oh, he got away. At the same time, a man named Jim Connolly disappeared.
11: What happened 7 years ago don't mean a thing to me, Marty.
5: A lot of people in Kelsey think Connolly robbed the bank. You ever been in Kelsey, Jackson?
11: Why?
5: You might know Connolly. His wife and son still live there. Pete's a fine boy.
11: Yeah?
5: Yes. He and his mother have had a bad time of it.
11: What do you mean, bad time of it?
5: The mine they invested in gave out.
11: A man should look out for his family.
5: You're about as tall as Connolly. Maybe not as heavy. And of course, your hair's gray and you've got a beard.
11: Why are you telling me about Connolly?
5: Curious thing about that robbery. The stolen gold was part of a new issue. The rest of the issue's never been released.
11: Whatever, I don't give a hang.
5: Jackson,
11: about it.
5: The bank in Kelsey is mighty anxious to recover that gold. There's a big reward for its return.
11: Get to the point, Monty.
5: I have a pair of Connolly's old mittens. Here they are, right here. King caught the scent of them. He recognized that scent when we walked into this building.
11: You win, Preston. I thought my trail was cold. When I heard you took over, I knew it was just a matter of time till I'd be caught. Guess you must have known I deliberately bungled the bank job here.
5: Yes. Why?
11: I fired a shot to bring the constable. Figured he'd shoot me and I'd go out quick and easy as Joe Jackson. Instead, he captured me. Now I'll hang. If you hadn't caught up with me, nobody'd ever know that I was Jim Connolly. Kid wouldn't be disgraced. You've seen Pete and his mom?
5: Yes, I have.
11: You say they're having a tough time.
5: Well, Pete's going to work in the bank. The same bank you robbed, Connolly. Sweeps the place out every morning to earn enough for food.
11: Look, Marty. You say there's a reward for the gold.
5: That's right.
11: All right, now I'll do the talking. I got a few cards in this hand, too, Preston. You know who I am. But you don't know where that gold is.
5: No, I don't know where it is.
11: I do know. I'll make a deal with you.
5: I wouldn't try it, Connolly.
11: No, no, I'm not trying to buy you off. Point is this. I know you can take me back to Kelsey and pin that job on me. Only that won't get the gold back.
5: Not unless we find it.
11: You won't. It's true, isn't it, that a man slated to hang gets one request?
5: After your trial and conviction, you'll be granted a final request before your execution.
11: I'm making my request right now. If you grant it, Preston, you'll get the stolen gold back. I want 48 hours of freedom.
5: Freedom?
11: I guarantee I won't try to make a getaway.
5: You guarantee?
11: Your dog is smart enough to trail me clear to Dawson, and I know it. I'd be a jughead to try a getaway. Give me 48 hours and you'll get the gold.
5: I don't know.
11: The law gives you Monty's an awful lot of latitude. In fact, you are the law. You can do just about what you please as long as you serve justice. Isn't that right?
5: Yes.
11: Think over my proposition. You won't lose your prisoner. And the bank will get back the stolen gold.
7: Sergeant Preston considered the situation from all angles. Then made his decision. That night, he left his sled in front of the jail and walked to the back of the building. The great dog King was beside the Mountie when he stopped at a small opening, an air vent in the rear of the building.
5: Connolly.
11: What? Oh, it's you, Preston.
5: Your sled's in back of the building. Your dogs are hitched and ready to travel. You'll have no gun.
11: I know.
5: Now remember, King and I will be right behind you.
11: I won't forget it. And you won't regret this, Sergeant.
5: There's a key to the cell. Got it?
11: Yeah.
5: Open the door and go out the back way.
11: Right.
5: And, Connolly.
11: Yeah?
5: Good luck. Come on, King. We'll go back to our sled.
16: Sergeant Preston?
5: Yes, Tim.
16: I heard King barking out here. Hey, your sled looks like you're all set to travel.
5: That's right, Tim.
16: Well, there's a good moon out tonight. Easy to... Hey, did you hear that?
5: I heard something.
16: Sound like the back door to the jail closing.
5: You're right, Tim. Come on, we'll go in and take a look at your prisoner.
16: That was Jackson.
5: We'll soon know, Tim.
16: Preston, look.
5: Well, door's wide open.
16: Well, he's gone. Jackson's escaped. And this is the key that I keep in my desk. How'd Jackson get a hold of this to unlock the cell?
5: I gave it to him, Tim.
16: What's that?
5: It's all right, Tim.
16: All right? Why, Sergeant, Jackson's a killer. What are you talking about? Saying that you gave him this key.
5: Come on, we'll go after him.
16: Oh, we can overtake him in no time.
5: No, we're not going to overtake him. What? Let him stay ahead of us.
16: I don't understand at all.
5: I'll explain while we travel. Get the dogs up, King. You're riding the sled, Tim.
16: Well, I hope you know what you're doing, Preston.
5: Don't worry. Jackson won't get away from us.
16: I sure hope he don't.
5: All right, fella. One thing! On!
7: The 48 hours Jim Connolly had asked for had almost elapsed. Young Peter Connolly was busy sweeping the floor of the bank in Kelsey. At the far end of the room, the guard lounged comfortably in his chair.
17: We're not open yet.
18: Hey, Pete, you better open the door and tell that bearded gent we're not open yet. He don't seem to hear you.
17: Sure, Mr. Marlin, I'll tell him. I'm sorry, mister, but the bank's not open yet. If you come back in 15 or 20 minutes, you can get in.
11: Well, look, son, I'd like to talk to you. You step outside for a minute.
17: I guess it'll be all right. What do you want?
11: Hey, you ought to have a coat on.
17: Well, I'll be all right if you'll hurry up and tell me what you want.
11: Can't you get a better job than you got here at the bank?
17: Oh, sure. In another year or so, Mom says she'll let me get a real job, like prospecting or trapping furs or something like that. Right now, she says I'm not old enough.
11: What's your father say?
17: He's been gone for quite a while. There's just Mom and me.
11: What happened to him?
17: I don't know. Mom never said she knew exactly. But he went off hunting one day and never came back.
11: That's tough, son.
17: Oh, it's not so bad. A lot of people in town think he robbed this bank, but me and Mom no different. He just had an accident while he was hunting.
11: Sure, that's it. His gun could have gone off unexpected and killed him.
17: Well, someday everyone will know he didn't steal that gold. Then me and Mom won't worry when we see a Mountie.
11: Forget that part of it. I robbed this bank.
17: What?
11: I pulled a job 7 years ago. That's why I want to talk to you. I got the gold. It's holed up under a big moss-covered boulder in a cave about 15 miles north of town. In fact, that cave is just 16 paces from the big pine tree on this side of Blackstone Creek.
17: Oh, golly.
11: Trouble is, I stuck with that gold. It was part of a new issue. They never released the rest of it after the holdup. If I was to spend any of that gold, the law'd be on my neck in a minute.
17: You're the one that robbed the bank and shot the guard.
11: That's right. Now listen, son. If you can fix it so I can swap what I took for some paper money of the same value, I'll make it worth your while. You could use some cash, couldn't you?
17: Huh? Mister, will you wait a minute?
11: Where are you going?
17: I have to go inside. Mr. Marlin. Mr. Marlin.
18: What's wrong, Pete?
17: Come on outside quick and keep your gun handy.
18: Yeah?
17: Hurry. Don't let him get away, Mr. Marlin.
18: Now, look here, Pete. You've got to tell me what this is all about.
17: That man outside robbed this bank 7 years ago.
18: What?
17: And he told me where the gold's hidden.
19: Well, kid.
18: Hey, what is this? What this boy says is true, mister. You better reach.
19: You won't shoot me.
18: You better stop, mister.
17: Mr. Marlin, he's getting away. Don't let him escape.
18: Concern it, Pete. If I was sure you got that story straight, I'd shoot the critter, but
20: there he is, taking King!
7: Obeying his master's command, the great dog King raced toward the man he knew as Jim Connolly, growling menacingly.
21: Get away from me!
20: Hold him there, boy.
19: Throw your dog off, Monty.
20: On guard, King. Here's our man, Tim.
21: Well, why didn't you take him sooner, Sergeant?
6: That's King and Sergeant Preston. Say, Mr. Merlin, Sergeant Preston knows this man's a crook.
5: Hello, Peter.
21: Howdy, Sergeant. I'm the guard in the bank. I didn't know whether to believe Pete or not.
5: This man escaped from the jail in Modoc. Constable Riley and I trailed him here. I saw him running away from the bank. We closed in.
6: Sergeant Preston, he told me he's the one that robbed this bank 7 years ago.
5: Oh?
6: He has the gold hidden in a cave near Blackstone Creek. He told me exactly how to find the cave.
21: You mean the Jacksons wanted for robbery here, too?
5: No one ever knew who committed the bank robbery here. Jackson killed the guard who could have identified him.
21: Wait a minute. Isn't there a big reward for the return of that stolen gold?
5: Yes, there is. If the gold is in that cave, Peter will get the reward.
21: Come on, son. Let's you and me go back into the bank.
6: Golly, I forgot all about the reward. Oh, wait till Mom hears about this. I sure hope that gold is in that cave where he said it is.
11: It's there, all right.
5: Time for you to wear the bracelets again, Jackson.
11: Yeah. He's a fine boy. Glad I saw him. I saw you watching me, Sergeant, when I was talking to him. Real.
5: I'm sure he'll never suspect the truth. We'll get you out of town right away and take you back to the jail in New Trenton where you're wanted as Joe Jackson.
11: As long as I die with that name, I'm satisfied.
5: When I call on the boy's mother to pick up my dog, I'll tell her I learned that Connolly died.
11: You'll see that my son gets a reward for the gold.
5: You have my word on that.
11: Thanks, Sergeant. Thanks a lot for taking a chance on me.
5: Kicking on the trail, I wasn't taking much of a chance, Jackson. I knew you wouldn't get away from us. Yes, King. The case is closed.
0: In just a moment, Sergeant Preston will give you a preview of Friday's program. 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These radio dramas, a feature of the Challenge of the Yukon Incorporated, are created and produced by George W. Trendle, directed by Fred Flowerday, and edited by Fran Stryker. The part of Sergeant Preston is played by Paul Sutton. They are brought to you every Monday, Wednesday, and Friday at this same time by Quaker Puffed Wheat and Quaker Puffed Rice, the breakfast cereal shot from guns. Listen Friday, when Sergeant Preston and Yukon King meet the Challenge of the Yukon in the adventure of the St. Bernard Dog.
5: Have you ever seen a St. Bernard? They're huge dogs, almost as big as a Shetland pony and very strong. This dog roamed and foraged the wilderness with a wolf for a mate. A strange and unusual combination that helped King and me on this case. An exciting hunt for two bank robbers.
0: Be sure to hear this exciting story Friday. 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
0: 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This is ABC, the American Broadcasting Company.

This is Captain Glenn Miller speaking for the Army Air Forces Training Command Orchestra, and we hope that you soldiers of the Allied Forces enjoy these V-discs that we're making just for you.

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This fooling's got to go. 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It's time you start to stop this, making my life a mess.

Mike is our solid sex head. Teddy Wilson, Charlie Frantic Shaver, Tommy Kay, Al Hall, Red Norvo, and Spec Powell. They're off of a tune that's Tab Dinah. Oh.

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I'm going to play for you several concert favorites of mine, which I hope you will enjoy. It gives me a great deal of pleasure to make this V disc.

Now, Mona Pauley sings a song in praise of the gypsy way. It is from Victor Herbert's The Fortune Teller and is called Romany Life. Miss Pauley.

When the circus comes to Madison Square Garden, the kids of New York take over. 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

0: Yes, Circus Day belongs to the kids. And Helen, I don't know about you, but when that band begins to play and the clowns and acrobats start their acts, well, I feel just like a kid myself.
1: Well, I'm with you, Dick. 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
0: Well, you doll. 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

0: Did you just hear what I just heard?
1: That noise don't come from an ordinary bird.
0: It may be just a cricket or a critter in the trees.
2: It's giving me the jitters and the joints around the knees.
3: I think I see a jidjik and he's fuzzy and he's furry. I haven't got a brain, but I think I ought to worry.
2: I haven't got a heart, but I've got a palpitation.
1: As Monica the poorest, I don't like the situation.
0: Are you going to stand around and let him fill us full of horror?
1: I'd like to roar him down, but I think I've lost my roar.
2: It's a hoosis.
3: It's a hoosis?
1: It's a what's-this?
3: It's a watches? Who's that?
1: Who's that?
3: Who's that?
1: Who's that?
0: Who's that hiding in the treetops? It's that rascal, the jitterbug. Should you catch him buzzing round you, keep away from the jitterbug. Oh, the bees in the breeze and the bats in the trees have a terrible, horrible buzz. 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
1: Listen, Muggs. 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What are you working so hard? Listen, chum. 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

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Mammy, listen what they're playing. They're playing Weep No More, My Lady. 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

Wifey's home awaiting, dinner in the pot. The dish is on the table and the fire is hot. Gets a loving message on the telephone. You gotta eat your baked potato all alone. The next train home is the 7:38. Hubby goes into the corner to wait. Meets the

fiery horse with the speed of light, a cloud of dust, and a hearty hi-yo, Silver, the Lone Ranger.

0: many disputes over boundaries and water rights among the settlers. These led to bitter legal battles and sometimes to open bloodshed. It was the masked rider of the plains who put an end to violence on the frontier, and it was he more than any other man who finally made possible the winning of the West. Return with us now to those thrilling days of yesteryear. From out of the past come the thundering hoofbeats of the great horse Silver. The Lone Ranger rides again.
1: Come on, Silver! We're heading for Santa Fe! There's going to be trouble! Hail, Silver! Away!
0: Pedro Martinez and Pete Lacey were sitting in the crowded little Mexican cantina not far from Santa Fe. They watched a girl of 17 who wandered among the tables, laughing and joking with the men.
2: Oh, it is the wish of Pedro Martinez de Salvador Roniega that she sing again.
3: Yeah, she got a pretty voice.
2: It is beautiful.
3: Not so bad herself.
2: Like an angel. Why does she waste her time talking to those fellow over there?
4: I know why you will not have your fortune told, senor. You are afraid to hear the truth. See, your old girl will tell you. When you ask me to marry you, the answer will be no.
3: Hey, her name's Rosita.
2: Oh, she tell a fortune with the cards. Hey, Rosita, will you tell my fortune?
4: It will be great pleasure in one moment, senor.
2: Oh, Pete, why do you not go up to the bar and have a drink, eh?
3: Oh, we're partners, Pedro. I'm just interested in what's going to happen to you as you are yourself.
2: Look, I will tell you later.
3: You might forget some of it. Good evening, miss.
4: Buenas noches,
2: senorita. Oh, senorita, you do us a great honor.
4: Is it the tall man with the hair like gold who won his fortune?
2: No. It is I who call you. I, Pedro Martinez de Salvador Oñega.
4: I am Rosita. And what is your name?
3: Just plain Pete Lacey.
4: And you do not want to hear your fortune?
3: Well, I could stand a hunk of the future if you got enough lying around.
2: Senor.
3: But you better start with Pedro, though. Might be gunplay if you don't.
4: See. Sit down, please. You must make a wish.
2: Ah, that is very easy, senorita.
4: Do not tell it to anyone. If you do, it will not come true. Ah, there's your wish card. It has something to do with a dark lady.
2: See?
4: Oh, and the dark lady have much trouble.
2: You mean that?
4: But look, here's someone who will help her.
2: Oh, you have only to ask, senorita.
4: It is not you.
3: Could it be me?
4: No, Pete. He's a man of mystery. An outlaw, perhaps. He wears a mask.
2: A mask?
3: Hey, that'd be the Lone Ranger.
4: Do you know him?
3: He's just about the best friend we got in the world.
4: Please, it is not a joke you make.
3: Sure not.
4: And you could find him, perhaps?
2: It's possible.
4: Enough of this fortune. I will tell you my own.
3: Huh?
4: And I do not need the cards. I will close my eyes and look into the future.
2: What do you see?
4: It is 1 month from today. Little Rosita Vegas will be no more. And in her place, a proud lady will ride to the courthouse. Rosita de Leon will claim her birthright. All the land that the King of Spain gave to her family. All of New Mexico.
3: Well, what do you know?
2: It is the de Leon grant she talk about. All this land once belonged to that family.
3: But the last of them were wiped out when the Apache attacked Santa Fe. That was 15 years ago.
4: Oh, but little Rosita.
3: Well, if it's true that you're Rosita de Leon, that don't sound like trouble for you. But plenty of trouble for all the settlers and ranchers around here. They'll...
4: I'm not sure. I'm an orphan. It is true that I do not know who my mother or father were, but almost I wish...
2: What? You must have some proof or you would not say this thing.
4: A man named John Carter came here. He showed me a painting, a miniature of Dona Elena de Leon, the one who was killed in the massacre. Her face is my face. That is all the proof. But John Carter have gone away. He will return with more proof, and then he... He will marry me.
3: You don't sound as if you like that much.
4: I am afraid of him. I'm a prisoner here. I will always be a prisoner.
2: We will not leave Santa Fe until this John Carter comes back. Then we will take care of him for you.
4: Do you think he's alone? Have many men work for him. The prize they play for is worth millions.
3: It sure is.
2: Well, you have right to it.
3: And John Carter and his gang don't. He can't make Rosita marry him.
4: Please, senores. There's only one man can help me. It is your friend, the Lone Ranger. Find him for me. Bring him here. Let me tell my story to him and...
5: It's time you left this table, Rosie. Brian has been watching you. Come this way now.
4: Gracias, Roberto. Roberto is my one friend, senores.
6: That's enough of this fortune teller, Rosita. The boys want a little song.
4: At once, Senor Brian. Adios, mi amigo. I wish you good luck.

0: Just one little month since we leave here to find the masked man.
1: Plenty of miles between then and now.
0: See, but no sign of him. We have failed a little Rose, my friend.
1: She isn't married to Carter yet.
0: No, but now she lives in big house in Santa Fe. Tomorrow, they say, we'll take her to the courthouse and claim 200 square miles of land for her. When the judge say, this is Rosita de Leon, then Carter will marry her. And how can we stop him?
1: I don't know. There must be some way, though. I sort of got a hunch a masked man will show up here.
0: You think he's get one of those messages we leave?
1: Well, maybe. But if the judge says all the land around here belongs to Rosita, it means all the settlers and ranchers will have to move off. They're going to argue about it some. There'll be plenty of trouble unless I miss my guess.
0: The masked man will hear about it.
1: He usually does. Let's get out of here and move into town.
0: See, this place is not the same since little Rose left.
1: Shall we head for the house where she's staying?
0: We can look around. There's no harm in that.
1: Might stop a bullet, that's all.
0: Hey, look. There is a white horse standing near the hitch rail.
1: It's almost big enough.
2: Hello, Pete. How are you, Pedro?
0: The masked man, a Tonto.
1: Did you just happen to be riding this way?
2: No, Pete. We got the message you left for the padre. You mentioned this cantina.
1: Yeah.
3: We know your horse. We wait till you come out.
2: And you also mentioned a girl who was in danger. Is she inside?
0: She was until 1-2 days ago. Now the judge has made John Carter her guardian and he take her to big house in town.
1: You must have heard all the talk about Rosita de Leon being found.
2: Of course.
1: Well, that's the one.
2: You said she was in danger.
1: That's what she told us. You ride with us and we'll show you where she's living now.
0: And we will tell you the old story on the way.
2: Good enough. Come on, Silver.
4: Get him up.
5: Oh, it is only you, Roberto.
0: Why do you look out the window?
5: Those two men who were in the cantina a month ago. I thought I saw them beyond the garden wall.
0: They cannot help us.
5: But they were not alone. I thought I saw a white horse, too, and a man with a mask who rode him.
0: The Lone Ranch.
5: See, Roberto.
0: Is your hope that make you dream he will not come? There is no one to help us but ourselves.
5: There's nothing we can do.
0: We can run away tonight.
5: No.
0: What do you mean by that? You will not give up this money John Carter promised you.
5: I do not want one penny.
0: Then come away with me.
5: It is because of you I will not go. They would catch us. We could not get away. Then they would kill you and bring me back here. All my hope would be gone.
0: Quiet. It is Brian and John Carter. They come. And will that be all, Senorita?
5: See, I am not hungry.
6: Oh, you better have a little something to eat before you go to bed. You must keep your strength up.
5: No, thank you. Padre.
6: Padre? Why do you call me Padre?
5: The court have made you my guardian. Is it not your wish that I call you father?
6: It is not. I've put a lot of good work on this job. And when the judge hands down a verdict in our favor, we're going to be married.
5: So you have said.
6: What I say goes.
5: See, I have no choice. When will this happy day be?
6: We file the evidence with the judge tomorrow morning. It shouldn't take him more than a week to look it over. And there's only one decision he can make.
5: I think it would be wise to drop the case.
6: What's that?
7: Drop the case, is it?
5: Surely you must know how the people around here feel. They feel that we are robbing them of their land.
6: Not if the law doesn't say so.
5: They may try to kill us all.
6: Not me, Rosita. Just you. That's why I'm not marrying you until it's all over. Just so you'll be the only one in danger.
5: Spoken like a man of courage, senor.
6: Like a man of brains, senorita. Come on, Brian. Let's have a drink.
7: All right.
5: That will prove to you, Roberto. I care nothing for the money.
0: But it is the truth that you spoke. The settler and rancher may kill you.
5: As long as you are with me, I will not be afraid. We must still hope, Roberto. Hope that the Lone Ranger will bring us the help we need.

0: It peaked Pedro right this way.
1: I told them where to find us if we were needed.
0: Them ride plenty fast. Tie!
2: Howdy, Tonto!
1: Has anything happened?
3: Not yet, but it won't be long now.
1: What do you mean?
4: Rosita and John Carter ride to courthouse in carriage. There are many people wait outside courthouse. They are mad, all of them.
1: Settlers?
3: Yeah, and ranchers, too. I'd say there was 200 anyway.
4: Yeah, they say here is girl who robbed us of our land. She has no right to drive us from our home.
1: Was there any violence?
3: Not then.
4: Rosita, she's a true daughter of De Leon's. The little rose with the heart of a lion.
3: She stepped down from that carriage straight and proud, masked man. She walked through that mob without looking to the right or the left.
4: Yeah, John Carter, he was afraid.
1: You said not then, Pete. Did anything happen later?
3: No, but something will.
1: Where are Rosita and Carter now?
3: Inside the courthouse. A lot of folks followed them in there. If the judge doesn't throw that case out of court pronto, they go...
1: They can't do that.
3: Then the crowd's going to break loose. That little girl might get hurt.
4: Si, senor. We would look out for her ourselves, but you tell us to let you know whatever happened.
1: I'm glad you did. We're riding into town, Kimosabe.
0: You wear a mask in Santa Fe?
1: Yes. We'll be able to get close to the courthouse without being seen.
3: That hearing won't last much longer, will it?
1: I don't think so, Pete. We'll have to hurry. Here, Silver.
5: Yes, Count.
4: You'll promise me, senor. No harm shall come to the little one.
1: We'll do our best to protect her.
5: Yep. Come on, Silver.
6: This is a difficult case. The outcome will affect thousands of people in the territory. I shall consider the evidence that's been laid before me and inform the plaintiff when my decision has been reached. The verdict will be announced in open court. Adjourned.

0: must be over. There's some folks coming out of the courthouse already.
1: That's Rosita's carriage at the foot of the steps, isn't it?
2: See, she would have to come all the way down the steps and cross the sidewalk. The crowd is lined up on either side.
1: I can't believe they'll try to hurt her.
2: You can hear how they talk.
0: Don't sound friendly to me.
1: Talk is one thing. Action is another.
3: Ah, you look?
1: Yes, they're clearing away from the door.
0: Yeah, I see him. Rosita and John Carter.
2: That Senor Carter is a coward.
0: He's perked up considerable since before the hearing. Look at him stand there.
2: I do not like his smile. I would like for it to change from one side of the face to the other like this.
1: The men in the crowd feel the same way. One word from John Carter and there'll be trouble.
0: He said it, Masked Man. He must have. That's Tim Larkin's going up to him.
2: Rosita tried to run down the steps.
0: No chance. They're closed in all around her.
4: Come on, Silver.
0: Get him up. Get down. We're with you, Masked Man.
4: I'm going up on the sidewalk. I can pick her up from the steps.
0: Out of the way.
5: Out of the way for the Masked Man.
4: Rosita, get ready to jump.
6: The Masked Man. An outlaw.
4: Now.
7: The curtain falls on the first act of our Lone Ranger story. Before the next exciting scenes, please permit us to pause for just a few moments.

0: Now to continue our story. The Lone Ranger raced out of town with Rosita. Pete, Pedro, and Tonto followed them closely, and half an hour later, they reined up at the masked man's camp.
1: Oh, Silver. Pedro, help Rosita down.
2: Si, senor. You jump, little one. Pedro will catch you. There. You are light as a feather. Why do you cry? You are safe in this camp. The Lone Ranger rescued you from Carter.
3: I cannot stay here.
4: Why not?
3: They will stop at nothing.
4: But they won't even be able to find you.
3: I must go back. Carter cannot get the land if I'm not there.
5: He's your legal guardian, isn't he?
3: See, he paid Mama Vegas to go away. The court make him my guardian.
5: And you want your inheritance, even if it means staying with him. Is that it?
3: Oh, no. No, masked man. It is Roberto I think of, not of myself.
5: Roberto?
4: That's a friend of hers.
3: I love Roberto. He and I, we would like to be married.
4: Oh. Mm. Well, what'd be wrong with that?
6: Nothing. Sounds awful familiar to me.
2: I suppose you have idea in your mind that maybe she will marry with you, eh?
6: No more than you did, partner.
2: The only thing I wish for is that she's be happy.
5: That's what we all want. But you'll have to tell us more about your life, Rosita. Everything you can, as far back as you can remember. We must know what evidence Carter gave to the judge.
3: Oh, I can only think of Roberto now.
5: You believe he's in danger?
3: I know it. They will think this was all arranged. They will think he planned. When he cannot tell them where I am, they will kill him.
4: No. We'll get him away from Carter's gang. How about it, masked man?
5: It could be managed. But there are so many things to consider. Carter can ask the law to bring Rosita back.
4: He could send a posse after us?
3: Oh, I do not want to get you in trouble, too. Why do I have to be Rosita de Leon? I was so happy when I was Donny Rosita Vegas.
5: There's something strange about this whole case. You say that Carter paid Senora Vegas to go away?
3: Si.
5: Did she sign a paper before she went?
3: Si.
5: Do you remember what was in it?
3: It told all about the time when the Indian attacked the town. Mama Vegas had a little girl of her own. She was killed.
5: Yes?
3: Then later, after the Indian had gone, she walked through the streets of the town. From the Leon garden, she heard a cry. It is a baby. It is I. She picked me up and said, this child shall take the place of my Rosita.
5: I see. Where is Senora Vegas gone?
3: To California, I think. Perhaps Monterey. I hear the word, but she would not tell me much when she leave.
5: California. It's a long way.
3: Si. But Roberto, senor.
5: Into the saddle, Tonto.
4: We're with you, masked man.
7: All of the way.
5: Come on, Silver.
7: Get him up.
3: My prayers go with you.
8: That masked man was a Lone Ranger, wasn't he?
2: From what you say, I would think so.
9: You know so.
2: I know nothing. It is no use for you to keep me tied up this way. Why do you not shoot and get it over with?
8: You're asking for it.
9: Not yet. It was all planned ahead of time, wasn't it?
2: Rosita had made no plan.
9: Now, you know, all I have to do is go to the sheriff and tell him to bring Rosita back here. If a posse went after the masked man, Rosita might get hurt. Why don't you tell me where she is?
2: The masked man will protect her. I'm happy she is free. That is all I would tell you.
10: Let's give it to him.
9: Might as well.
10: Where's that shooting coming from?
9: The guards.
1: You're both covered. Reach high.
10: What the? It's the masked man again.
1: Cut their guns, Tonto.
11: No, me cut him.
1: You, Roberto?
2: Si, senor.
1: We're taking you with us.
2: Madre de Dios.
1: Cut his rope, Tonto.
11: No, me cut him.
1: How's it out there, Pete?
12: Get down to the stables. We won't have any trouble getting away.
1: Come on, Roberto. We'll meet again, Carter.
9: You'll go to jail for this. We'll meet in court.
1: You're right. Adios.
0: At 12 o'clock that night, Judge Morland was awakened by someone knocking at his front door.
13: Oh, now what's happened? This town has been sleeping for 10 years, and it suddenly busts wide open.
5: Good evening.
13: What? You're masked.
5: Yes, Judge. I'm coming inside.
13: Why, I believe you're the man who kidnapped the De Leon girl.
5: It wasn't a kidnapping.
13: They say that you're the Lone Ranger, but if that's true, I can't understand it at all. I thought you always worked on the side of the law.
5: I work for justice.
13: And just how does holding a girl for ransom fit into that scheme?
5: She isn't a prisoner now. She was while she was living with John Carter.
13: What's that?
5: Judge, I know you haven't had much chance to look over the evidence that he gave you today. And
13: I can't discuss that with anyone.
5: But there's an affidavit from Senora Vegas. The whole case hinges on that paper, doesn't it?
13: Well, outside of the physical resemblance between Rosita and the miniature, it's the only thing that establishes her identity.
5: That's what I thought. Don't you think it's strange that Senora Vegas didn't stay here to testify in person?
13: What are you driving at?
5: I'd like you to postpone your decision for a month.
13: I can't promise that. Why do you ask such a thing?
5: Because I'm heading for California. I'm going to find Senora Vegas and bring her back here.
13: You can't do that in a month.
5: It's possible. I'm going to try.
13: Well, I won't promise, but I might take a month to consider the evidence.
5: Good. That's all I need.
1: Come on, Silver. She'll have to make the trip back by stage. We can't lose any time in getting there. Hail, Silver! Away!
0: Two weeks passed, and then one evening, as Rosita, Pete, Pedro, and Roberto were waiting for Tonto to return to camp with supplies...
3: Where is he? It will be dark soon.
7: He had to go a long way.
4: See, it is not possible for him to ride into Santa Fe. The sheriff would arrest him. We are all wanted for kidnapping.
3: Oh, I'm afraid something has happened.
7: Do not worry, Rosita.
3: Look, through the trees. I can see smoke on that far hill.
7: A campfire, maybe.
3: But the smoke does not go straight up. It starts, and then it stops, and
6: hey,
3: then...
6: Let's see. That sounds like Indian signals.
7: It is.
6: You can read it, Pedro.
4: Yeah, I will try.
6: It isn't Tonto sending it.
4: I think so.
3: What did he say?
4: Wait.
3: He's in some danger.
4: No, we're the ones in danger.
6: Huh?
4: See, the posse has found our camp. They are all around us. It must be that Tonto was not able to get past him without being seen.
3: All around us. They will take me back.
6: Do we make a fight for it?
4: With the little one here.
3: But if they catch you, they will put you in jail. You must fight, and I will fight with you.
4: Oh, the little Rose with the courage of the lion.
3: Do not make fine speeches. You must get ready.
7: No, Rosie.
3: For my sake, Roberto, I would rather die than go back to John Carter.
6: We can't take any chance on your getting hurt.
4: It is possible that we could make a break for it.
11: All right, you coyotes. I got the sheriff here and 20 men. You're surrounded.
6: Too late.
11: Go for your guns, and we'll kill your fellow lad.
4: You win, Senor Polecat. Come and get us.
0: Another 2 weeks passed. In the courtroom...
13: The court is ready to deliver its verdict in the case of Rosita de Leon versus the territory of New Mexico. Will the plaintiff stand before the bar?
14: I'll stand for the plaintiff, Your Honor.
13: The girl is here?
3: Si, senor. What would happen if I told you I did not want this estate?
13: Rosita, order in the court!
14: I would like to remind Your Honor that the plaintiff is underage and I'm her legal guardian. It's my duty to protect her best interests.
13: It isn't necessary to remind the court of that fact. You wish to press the claim?
14: I do.
3: You hear that, all you people? It is his wish, not mine. Do not be angry with me anymore.
13: Order! Order! Now, be seated, senorita.
3: I have said all I... No! In the doorway!
15: The masked man!
16: He's the one that kidnapped
13: me! Where's the sheriff?
1: He isn't here, Carter.
14: Deputy, arrest that man.
1: He has his orders. I told you we'd meet in court.
14: And I said you were going to jail. Your Honor, I charge this man with the kidnapping of my ward.
3: It is not true.
13: Order! Order! Order! I'll find the next man that opens his mouth without my permission for contempt of court. Now, masked man, what's the meaning of this intrusion?
5: I have a witness outside whose testimony you should hear.
13: In regard to the De Leon case?
5: Yes.
13: Oh, you made it then.
5: Yes, Your Honor.
13: The court will be pleased to hear all testimony. You may call the witness.
5: Senora Vegas.
3: Mama Vegas, you come back to me.
17: Rosita, I did not know you'd be made unhappy.
3: It does not matter now. Only do not go away again.
13: Oh, this is all very touching, but we must stick to the point.
5: Will you allow me to put a few questions to her, Your Honor?
14: He's no lawyer. He has no right to stand before the bar on trial.
13: Here, this isn't a trial, Mr. Carter. Now control yourself. You may proceed, masked man.
5: Senora, did this man come to you with a picture of Dona Elena?
17: Si.
5: Your daughter resembled this picture a great deal, didn't she?
17: Si.
5: Did this man tell you that he could win the De Leon estate for your daughter?
17: That is true.
5: But there was something you had to do first.
13: I object. Objection overruled.
5: What did you have to do?
17: I have to let him be guardian for Rosita and to sign the paper.
5: What did the paper say?
17: It say, Rosita is not my baby. I find her in the garden of De Leon.
5: You have that paper, Your Honor?
13: I have.
5: Are the statements in it true, Senora?
14: The witness should be warned that she's guilty of perjury if she signed a false statement.
13: Yes. If you didn't tell the truth in this affidavit, Senora, you may go to jail.
3: No, Mamma Mia.
17: You go away. It's hard to explain now, but he tell me he make princess of Rosita. She have all the money, fine clothes she want. In my heart, I say, it's better you say goodbye. That is all I mean. I not know I break law. I not know I make her so unhappy.
5: Is Rosita your own daughter?
17: Si.
3: Mama.
17: My own. My little Rose.
15: Order. The case is dismissed. Deputy, arrest us.
18: That's right.
15: If you arrest me, you'll have to arrest that woman, too. She was my accomplice.
13: I'm afraid that's true.
3: Mathman.
5: Your mother will have to be tried, Rosita. But that doesn't mean she'll be found guilty.
18: There isn't a jury in the West that can convict her.
2: Well, no. The same thing does not go for Senor Polcat.
5: It may interest you to know that the sheriff is out at your place now, Carter, rounding up your whole gang.
18: What?
5: Senora Vegas told her story to him first.
18: That makes it perfect.
2: Yeah, that's true.
3: Roberto, come here.
19: Si, Rosita.
3: Mama. We can be married, no?
17: Si, his way it should have been first.
3: We will go back to the cantina and have the big wedding.
17: Si, mañana.
3: No, today. And you, Pete, and you, Pedro, si. And you, Your Honor, you will dance with the bride. Where's the masked man?
13: I'm asking. He's gone, Rosita.
3: Gone?
2: Well, that is his way, you know.
13: Yes, his work is done, and court's adjourned until after the wedding.

fiery horse with the speed of light, the cloud of dust, and a hearty hi-yo, Silver, the Lone Ranger.

0: In some parts of the early Western United States, outlaws ruled the country, and the man who wore a sheriff's badge was marked for sudden death. It was not until the masked rider of the plains started his great fight for justice that the honest settlers found protection for their lives and property. His strength and courage, his daring and resourcefulness, brought law and order to the lawless frontier and finally made possible the winning of the West. Return with us now to those thrilling days of yesteryear. From out of the past come the thundering hoofbeats of the great horse Silver. The Lone Ranger rides again.
1: Come on, Silver! We're heading for Blue Rock! The town needs cleaning up! Hail, Silver! Away!
0: Thunder rolled heavily over the hills beyond the town of Blue Rock. As the Lone Ranger and Tonto rode through the night toward the narrow, dusty main street, they could smell the approaching storm.
2: We get to town just in time, Kemosabe. It rained plenty soon.
3: The rain will be good, Tonto. Just as well that no one sees us.
2: There, Blue Rock.
3: You can see it in the lightning flashes down below us. The only lighted building is the gambling hall.
2: We have to wake up storekeeper to get supply.
3: Yes. Tonto, rein up.
2: What matter?
3: I saw something in that last lightning flash. There's a man walking alone down the main street. That's not the odd thing. Tonto, I saw three other men hiding behind buildings. I'm almost certain at least one of them had a gun.
2: Not bad.
3: There, another flash of lightning. Did you see?
2: Tonto, see? Him walk down street like him look for fight.
3: That won't be a fight, Tonto. It'll be murder. Get ready. We may have to ride in and help him.
4: Shannon, come and get me.
5: The sheriff of the town of Blue Rock, I come to place you under arrest, Kelvin. Going to surrender peaceable?
4: I'm walking into the street, Shannon.
5: I'm waiting for your answer, Kelvin.
4: No sheriff arrests me.
5: I'm cleaning this town up. Are you wearing your guns?
4: Yeah.
5: I wouldn't want to draw on a man without his guns.
4: You're right obliging, hombre, Shannon. Just man against man, eh?
5: I'm sworn to uphold the law in the town of Blue Rock. I don't like to be ornery, but you're coming feet first if necessary.
4: That's enough talk, Shannon. My answer is no.
5: So be it.
4: If it's shooting you want, you'll get it.
5: That's up to you, Kelvin. Make a move for your holsters and you draw lead.
4: I warned you, Shannon. All right, draw.
1: Come on, Silver!
4: What the...
1: You not shoot, sir, up behind me.
6: Oh, what places are...
3: There's no time to argue. Get on this horse. Come on, Tonto, to the hills.
1: Get him up, Scout.
6: Come on, Silver!
4: Him up, Bruce, get the sheriff. Shoot, get him.
5: Yeah, they come in so fast there wasn't a chance.
4: Shoot! Stop, take your bullets. No sense wasting lead. They're clean out of sight. Who in thunder was that hombre riding the white horse?
7: I don't know, Kelvin, but I seen one thing. He was wearing a mask.

0: Mister, I'm sure obliged to you. You mean to say that rattlesnake had three men ready to shoot me from the side?
1: We saw them from this hill when the lightning flashed.
0: You and your engine pod got sharp eyes.
1: We reached you just in time. You wouldn't have stood a chance.
0: This town needs cleaning up real bad. Kelvin runs things to suit himself. There's been three sheriffs before me.
1: What happened to them, Shannon?
0: Well, Kelvin got them.
1: Dead?
0: Two of them are dead, buried in Boot Hill.
1: And the third?
0: Well, never mind the third. The third used to be my friend, but not anymore.
1: I see.
0: Yeah, I reckon you do. You got a way of figuring things, ain't you? His name is Douglas, Lem Douglas. He was the sheriff before me. Only he went soft and quit. Said his family was more important than anything else.
1: Well, perhaps his wife...
0: Sure, his wife. She talked him into giving up the job. But I blame him, too. They're living on a ranch out of ways, and... Well, never mind. I'm sheriff now, but I don't give up.
1: You intend to get Kelvin?
0: It's him or me.
1: You're not married, are you, Shannon?
0: No, I ain't. I'm all alone. But don't go looking for excuses for Lem Douglas.
1: I was just asking.
0: My job's to get Kelvin, savvy?
1: It won't be easy. Kelvin has a gang of outlaws to follow him. How many deputies have you got?
0: No deputies.
2: Huh? You all alone?
0: That's right, Injun. I suppose you'd call me stubborn.
1: Not stubborn, Shannon. Perhaps too courageous.
0: Yeah, maybe so. But a man's built a certain way, that's all. Got to keep trying. If I only had a couple of men with me, men like you and the Injun.
1: You have.
0: Just a couple of more men to... Huh? What do you mean? Where?
1: Right here, Shannon. Tonto and I. Mm,
2: we help.
0: Mister, you mean you'll help?
1: Kelvin is an outlaw, a gambler and killer. You want to clean this town up, and so do we.
0: But it ain't your quarrel.
1: We'll make it ours. Shannon, you can count on us.
0: Mister, I'm the kind of a gent that judges people by the way they act, not how they look. For instance, I'm paying no attention to that mask you're wearing.
1: You needn't worry. We're your friends.
2: And Tonto friend, too.
0: Yes, sir. I think maybe now we can do something about Kelvin. You and me and the engine, mister. Yes, sirree.
3: We gotta talk.
4: Oh, howdy, Brock.
3: It's important.
4: Keno, your chance, the game is over. Cast your chips on the way out. Vamoose. You got mud splattered on your boots, Brock. Been riding, huh?
3: Kelvin, you know who that masked man is?
4: I'm waiting to hear.
3: Follow the trail out of town, right after we miss the sheriff. Boss, that masked man is a Lone Ranger.
4: A Lone Ranger, is he?
3: Yeah, and that ain't the worst of it. He's joined up with the sheriff, him and the engine both. He's going to help the sheriff clean up Blue Rock. That means us.
4: You had your gun with you, Brock.
3: Yeah, and I was close enough.
4: And why didn't you shoot? Why?
3: Oh, I was alone.
4: All right, Skid. All right.
3: What are we going to do?
4: What's the masked man going to do?
3: Well, they didn't talk over any plans.
4: I see. Well, I reckon I'm safe enough for a while. After all, I got a dozen men with me.
3: You'll need them.
4: They'll stay close to me.
3: Kelvin, I figure you ought to get them before they get you. Now, if you had a scheme...
4: That's just what I have got. Tell the boys we're riding out in the morning.
3: What's the scheme?
4: It's just beginning to shape up. It all depends on what happens tomorrow morning when we call on Lem Douglas.
3: Lem Douglas? But he used to be the sheriff before Shannon. Him and Shannon was friends.
4: Button your lip. That's enough. I know what I'm doing. Tell the boys. We're calling on Douglas in the morning.

0: Abby.
1: What's wrong, Lem?
0: There's a bunch of riders coming.
1: A bunch? I thought you said you saw only two. Man on a white horse and an Indian on a paint.
0: It's not them. I watched them earlier. They was just sort of wandering around. They're gone now.
1: Then who are the others?
0: Looks like Kelvin.
1: Kelvin? Maybe they'll pass by.
0: He's got at least a dozen men.
1: They stopped. Lem.
0: Now, there ain't nothing they can do. Just take things easy, Abby.
2: Howdy, ma'am. Howdy, Douglas.
1: What do you want here?
2: Douglas, I came out here to talk to you.
0: Yeah?
2: I figure I can use you for a little job I want done.
0: You got an all-fired nerve trying to tell me.
2: I got 12 men with me, too. If I was you, I'd listen.
0: Speak your piece and get out.
2: That's better. Might as well be sociable. That's the rainy weather we've been having, ain't it?
1: Never mind the palaver. Get to the point.
2: Douglas, there's some settlers in from the east. They picked up that section below the dry wash to squat on. I want them chased off.
1: It's free land.
2: It's my land.
1: The government says...
2: Never mind what the government says. I say it's mine and I say they get off. Tomorrow night, Douglas, me and the boys plan to burn them out. You're going to help us.
0: Burn them out?
2: Yeah. Use a torch. And I want you there, Savvy.
0: Why, you ornery polecat, you couldn't drag me into that.
1: That's murder. Get out, Kelvin. Get out.
2: Sure, I'm getting out, ma'am. But if you know what's good for you, Douglas, you'll obey orders. And just one more warning, Douglas. You keep your mouth shut about this, Savvy. Don't talk to nobody. Remember, Douglas, tomorrow night. Adios. Come on, boys.
1: Lem. Lem, I don't care how you feel about Shannon. You get your horse and ride pronto. Tell him what's going to happen. Kelvin can't do that.

0: Cannon, Tonto and I have been wandering around this section all morning. Just getting some idea of what it's like.
1: Did you run across Kelvin?
2: We not see anybody.
0: The knowledge of the country will help us when the time comes to take care of Kelvin.
1: When you figure that'll be?
0: He's got too many men to make a direct attack, Shannon. You learned that last night.
1: Yeah, but it's just as I...
2: Somebody ride past.
3: Shannon!
1: Well, I'll be... It's Douglas. Shannon, I had to see you.
4: I ain't interested in what anybody like you has.
1: You gotta listen. I don't know who these gents are, but you're wearing a mask.
0: Never mind my mask. We're friends of Shannon.
4: Which is more than you are.
1: I don't care how you feel. You gotta hear me out.
4: I told you
0: I... Hold on, Shannon. Go ahead, Douglas. What is it?
1: Kelvin's planning to burn out those settlers over by the dry wash. He's planning to put the torch to their shacks tomorrow night.
4: Why, the dirty sidewinder. He can't force those settlers to move. It's against the law.
0: Laws don't matter to him. From what Kelvin's been doing, the only law he follows is his own law.
4: How come you learned about this, Douglas?
1: Because he ordered me to join up with him, that's how.
4: I don't blame him for thinking you would, after the way you handed in your badge.
1: Do you believe I'd help him, Shannon?
4: No. I'll say that much for you. But, Masked Man, we better do something about this.
2: And what we do?
0: Shannon, I think this is the chance we've wanted.
4: You mean to get Kelvin?
0: So he's planning to burn out those settlers, huh? Well, he's going to get burned himself. He'll get more than he bargained for.

0: Kilburn, you're loco. All the fool ideas telling Douglas. By the minute we left, he headed off to warn Shannon. I looked back and saw him. I tell you, I saw him.
1: So did I, Brock. Matter of fact, I figured that's what he would do.
0: But boss, he'll tell Shannon. He'll tell him we aim to burn out them squatters.
1: Sure, he'll tell Shannon. Only we ain't gonna do that.
0: Huh? You ain't?
1: No, we ain't. I cooked that yarn up on purpose. You see, I'm gonna get the mask man an engine out of the way. Then I'm setting a trap for Shannon and Douglas. We're gonna get rid of them just like that.
2: The curtain falls on the first act of our Lone Ranger story. Before the next exciting scenes, please permit us to pause for just a few moments.

0: Now back to our story. Kelvin and his gang of bad men ruled the town of Blue Rock and the surrounding country because of their numbers. When the Lone Ranger and Tonto saved the sheriff from their guns, Kelvin figured out a scheme to get rid of all three and make his position secure. The Lone Ranger and Tonto did not know of his plan. The next day, the rain came again, and in the Douglas ranch house...
1: I hope the rain comes down in buckets. If it rains hard enough, Kelvin won't be able to set those homes on fire. Not tonight.
2: Shannon?
3: Yeah?
2: You've been mighty quiet since you come in. You spent all yesterday trying to round up folks to stand up against Kelvin. Did you get any?
3: No, I didn't.
1: That's what's making you so quiet.
3: They're all afraid of Kelvin, afraid to move. Matter of fact, I'm surprised your husband had enough gumption to even tell me about it.
2: Now listen
1: Lem.
2: Here. I'm sorry.
1: Why don't you two stop scrapping like a couple of hungry wolves?
3: What for? A man who'd give up his badge just because...
2: I had enough. Now listen, Shannon, why don't you ask me?
3: Ask you what?
2: You ask everybody else to help you lick Kelvin. Go on, ask me.
3: Douglas, Lem, you mean you will?
2: Sure I will. I've been waiting for you to ask me.
3: But your wife, Abby...
1: It's all right with me if he does. I made a mistake when I asked Lem to give up his badge. I didn't realize how crooked and dangerous Kelvin is, not just to us, but to everybody. So I told Lem I'd release him from his promise.
3: Well, by gravy, Lem, it sure is good to be friends again. Shake hands.
4: Masked man, him say...
1: Injun, it's all fixed. They're friends again.
4: Oh, Tonto, see, and that good. But what about Kelvin?
3: Yeah, I clean forgot for a second. Where's the masked man, Injun?
5: Right here, Shannon.
1: You and the redskin been out most of the night, mister. You're soaking wet.
5: We're going out again, Shannon. Did you get any volunteers?
3: One. I got Lem Douglas.
5: That's all it will have to do. Come, Tonto.
1: Oh, but, Mr. Wait, it's pouring pitchforks outside.
5: We can't help that.
3: Well, what's on your mind? Is something troubling you?
5: Plenty, Shannon. I'm wondering whether the story Douglas told us is true.
1: Well, of course it's true. We both heard Kelvin. He stood right there.
5: What I mean is, does Kelvin really intend to go through with his scheme?
3: Huh? Mister, I don't savvy.
5: I have a feeling that Kelvin may have something else in mind. Those squatters have been there a long while. Why should he suddenly care about them?
1: What else could he be planning?
5: I don't know, Mrs. Douglas. That's why Tonto and I are riding out now. We're going to take a look at that dry wash where the squatters are.
4: We go now, huh?
5: Coming, Tonto. Adios.
4: Get him up, Scout. Come on, Silver.
3: Well, I'll be... I wonder what he's puzzling about. What other scheme could Kelvin have?

0: No doubt about it, Tonto. Kelvin doesn't plan to burn out those settlers.
1: How you know that?
0: The grass is tall enough. But look, it's been raining for days. Why, it wouldn't burn at all.
1: That right.
0: We came all the way out here and I... Tonto.
1: Huh?
0: Where is Kelvin now?
1: Last time we watch him back in town, Blue Rock.
0: We've come all the way out here. That means Shannon and Douglas are alone at that ranch near town. If Kelvin's been watching, he knows we're divided.
1: Him tell Douglas about settlers on purpose?
0: What else? Turn around, it's a long way back.
2: This way, Scout.
3: Come on, Silver. Cover the ground, old boy. Faster.

0: near a ranch.
1: I don't see Shannon's horse.
2: Oh, gracious sakes, the masked man. I thought you and the engine rode out to look at them squatters.
1: Mrs. Douglas, where's the sheriff?
2: They sure got back in a hurry. Sheriff? Well, he's gone. Him and my husband left hours ago.
1: Where did they go?
2: Well, a man came out from Blue Rock. He told the sheriff he overheard Kelvin scheming to hold up a gold freight shipment over east of Placer. The sheriff didn't dare wait
1: east
2: for
1: you. East of Placer. I don't believe there is any gold shipment.
2: What do you mean?
1: That informer must have been paid by Kelvin.
2: Yes, ma'am, what are you saying?
1: Your husband and the sheriff have ridden off toward an ambush, Mrs. Douglas.
2: He'll kill them.
3: Which way they go?
2: East. The sheriff said they could pick up Kelvin's trail. You'll have to do the same, mister, and that means you can't travel too fast. Not if you want to keep that trail.
1: We'll do our best. Don't give up hope.
2: Well, I'll try not to, but they left hours ago. Hours ago. There's no telling how far out they are.
3: Get them up.
4: Come on, Silver.
5: We're on their trail, all right, Douglas. Kelvin's up ahead someplace. Does it bother you?
6: I'm wondering whether you played this smart, Sheriff.
5: Huh?
6: It's beginning to look like...
5: Hold your jaw there, Douglas. I know my job.
6: Sure. But do you know how to run it? Who was that hombre who gave the warning?
5: A drifter. He'd been around Blue Rock for a week or so.
6: Why? Maybe we was a mite hasty taking his say-so. Well,
5: why shouldn't we? We're out here now. We found Kelvin's tracks heading eastwards, just like he said.
6: Yeah, only...
5: I thought you got over being scared.
6: Who says I ain't?
5: If you feel like that, why don't you pull out? Skedaddle, head back for your fireplace. Go on.
6: What will you do?
5: I ain't quitting, if that's what you mean.
6: Then we're both a couple of fools. Because what I think we're doing right or not, I'm sticking with you.
5: Now you're speaking out.
6: Wish we had the masked man and the engine with us.
5: Well, there wasn't time.
6: If Kelvin knows we're after him, we'd be caught like a horse in quicksand.
5: Don't be loco, Douglas. How could he know? Come on, let's amble. Get up there.
6: Get up.
5: Come on.
6: Get up. Get up.
7: Maybe we ought to go faster, Kelvin.
8: Don't be a local parade maverick, Shorty. We're going slow on purpose.
7: Sure, only...
8: All right, said only one.
7: Maybe we're biting off more than we can chaw.
8: 10 of us against just the sheriff and Douglas?
7: Suppose the Lone Ranger and that engine show up.
8: They won't show up. Why do you think I made all that big talk to Douglas? The masked man and his party way out to the west looking at them settlers' homesteads. Reckon they're wondering why they went out in the first place.
7: I hope they don't get back before we finish off Shannon and Douglas.
8: They won't. Besides, it'll be turning dark soon. How can they follow our trail?
7: The engine's got a right good reputation for hunting out tracks.
8: Forget it. Once we finish the sheriff and Douglas, we got nothing to worry about. We can handle the ranger in this part. Or else I just see it's no use and drift off someplace else. And good riddance.
7: Sounds reasonable.
8: I'm no squaw brain, Shorty. I know every trick there is.
9: Kelvin! Hey!
7: It's Brock.
8: Well, he's been watching the back trail. Hold it up, gents. Whoa, pull that. Whoa. Speak up, Brock. You seen him?
10: Yeah, Kelvin. Coming along the back trail and plenty fast.
8: Sure fast. I told the boys to leave plenty of signs.
7: Are there four of them, Brock?
10: Four?
8: Shorty's plumb concerned about the mask hombre.
10: Oh, no, there's just two of them, Shannon and Douglas, riding alone.
8: Keno. Looks like everything's lining up.
10: Yeah.
8: How long before they get inside?
10: Oh, 15 minutes, maybe.
8: Just right. All you boys know what to do?
9: Yeah, we know, Kelvin.
8: There's one thing I want you all to remember. I want to capture them two alive, Savvy.
10: Hey, wait a second, boss. Ain't you going to feed them lead?
8: Sure I am, sure. Only I want to have the pleasure of doing it personal, Savvy. I put two sheriffs 6 feet under. Thought Douglas resigning might spoil my record. But now I'll have them all.
6: Sun's going down, Shannon.
5: Yeah, a little while longer, we won't see tracks no more. Have to make camp.
6: Kelvin won't be stopping. That is, if his plans are what we calculate.
5: That's the second time you hinted, Douglas.
6: Yeah.
5: Still figure we've been tricked, huh?
6: Not figuring, just wondering.
5: It's too late to turn back now.
6: You never had much sense, Shannon.
5: I see you're right with me.
6: Yeah, reckon I ain't got much sense neither. At least my guns are loose in the holsters. If we locate trouble, I can maybe set a couple off their horses before we go down.
5: I'm loaded and ready.
6: Gets awful quiet at sundown, don't it, Shannon?
5: Yeah.
6: It's that quiet you could...
5: What's that? Douglas, a horse.
11: Oh, we got him. Take him alive.
5: An ambush. It's Kelvin. Start shooting. We'll make them fight plenty before they get us.

0: Can you keep up with us, Tonto?
1: They try. Cut them up, Scout.
0: We may have to slow down soon. We're just guessing that they've come this way. It's too dark to be sure.
1: Not right, Kimasabi. Soon we
0: find... Tonto! Gunfire!
1: That's right. Tonto, hear it.
0: Shannon and Douglas, they've been cornered.
1: Ah, Helton and his gang, they... Kimasabi, Tonto not hear gunfire anymore.
0: The firing stopped. Perhaps we're too late. But at least we can trap Calvin while he's not prepared for us.
1: Him got plenty men.
0: We'll cut right through his gang. Once we get Calvin, the rest will give up. Now ride. Ride as you've never ridden before.
1: Get him up.
0: Kyle Silver, forward!

0: You sneaking, thieving coyote. 10 men against 2, and we gave you a good fight.
1: Not 10 anymore, Shannon. There's 3 of his pack won't follow him any longer.
2: Talking won't do you no good. You certainly fell for my story, didn't you?
0: Hand me my guns, we'll have it out man to man.
2: What for?
1: No use arguing, Shannon. Kelvin will shoot a man in the back as soon as look at him.
2: I made an exception in your case, gents. I wanted the satisfaction of doing this job my own self. Load up my guns, Brock.
3: Right.
2: You're setting your horses, gents. I'll have the boys drop the reins and let you ride. Then I start shooting.
0: Not me. If I get a bullet, I stand right here and face it. How about you, Douglas?
1: Likewise.
2: Suit yourself. 2 sheriffs at 1 time. That must be some kind of a record, eh?
3: Here you are, Kelvin. All loaded.
2: Thanks, Brock. Stand around, boys. This ought to be right interesting.
4: Will you get shooting, Kelvin? Why waste time?
2: Easy, Shorty. There's no hurry.
5: What in blazes happened? Who shot them guns from your hands?
4: Where'd they come from?
6: Well, Silver!
5: Get him up, Stone!
4: It's the Lone Ranger!
7: Hey, come on, mister!
2: Shoot them down!
8: Wait a minute, drop their guns, Kelvin. 1 shot and my gun goes off aimed at your heart.
2: Don't shoot! Nobody shoot! Don't pull trigger.
0: Him yelling like coyote.
8: Shannon Douglas, get the guns from them. Kelvin, tell your men to hand those guns over.
2: Do like the masked man says, boys. He's got his guns pointing straight at me.
1: All right, yours too, Brock. Both of them.
3: Here you are.
0: And 1 more. That's it. All collected, masked man. There ain't any one of them has a shooting iron left. You sure caught him by surprise.
8: We're glad to see you're both still alive. Todd and I came as fast as we could.
1: That was plenty fast enough, wasn't it, Kelvin?
8: You're prisoner, Sheriff. Now, Todd and I must be on our way. Adios.
0: Adios. Maybe sometime we see you again. Get him up, scout!
1: Yeah. Maybe we will see the masked man again, Shannon.
8: Kelvin, 1 shot and my gun goes off aimed at your heart.
2: Don't shoot! Nobody shoot! Don't pull trigger.
0: Him yelling like coyote.
8: Shannon Douglas, get the guns from them. Kelvin, tell your men to hand those guns over.
2: Do like the masked man says, boys. He's got his guns pointing straight at me.
1: All right, yours too, Brock. Both of them.
3: Here you are.
0: And 1 more. That's it. All collected, masked man. There ain't any one of them has a shooting iron left. You sure caught him by surprise.
8: We're glad to see you're both still alive. Todd and I came as fast as we could.
1: That was plenty fast enough, wasn't it, Kelvin?
8: You're a prisoner, Sheriff. Now, Todd and I must be on our way. Adios.
0: Adios. Maybe sometime we see you again. Get him up, scout!

0: sometime we see you again. Cut him up, scalp!
1: Yeah. Maybe we will see the masked man again, Shannon.
2: Reckon if there's trouble, we will. That's when he turns up. Now, supposing you rope these zombies together so they won't try nothing.
1: Yeah, and I'll put these shooting irons in my saddlebags.
2: That's right, Jens. Keep your hands high and stand steady. I reckon this is the first time you ever got took to jail by two sheriffs instead of one, ain't it, Kelvin?

plays the harmonica down on the pier of Santa Monica. 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The seals and haddock get acrobatic when she plays on her chromatic. 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

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A big fat turtle whose name was Myrtle shook and shivered till she broke her girdle. The whale has swallowed Jonah, yelled across the bay. I'll open up my mouth and let you out today to hear Veronica play her harmonica down on the pier of Santa Monica. Two happy sturgeons whose hats were merging were married when her wedding march was surging. These sturgeon had some little ones with eyes of blue who taught a school of eels and kissed the herring too to play harmonica with our Veronica.

Hi, you guys. This is Joe Stafford, and a V-Disc. 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

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Around Dodge City and in the territory on West, there's just one way to handle the killers and the spoilers, and that's with a U.S. Marshal and the smell of gun smoke.

0: young America, and the story of a man who moved with it.
1: I'm that man, Matt Dillon, United States Marshal. The first man they look for and the last they want to meet. It's a chancy job, and it makes a man watchful and a little lonely.

0: It was the worst winter we'd ever had in Dodge. The worst one I'd ever seen anywhere on the plains. It had been a short summer with the rain starting a month early and turning to snow and sleet before the end of September. And from then on, it was one blizzard right after another, roaring down off the flat basin, freezing the creeks and the ponds and piling up snow in the gullies. Stock suffered and men suffered. And it got so nobody in town would do anything or go anywhere unless there was some reason they just had to. It was a winter that started out cold, and it kept getting colder. One of the few places in town where a man could go to get warm was a Long Branch. They had a big pot-bellied stove there that would take 4-foot chunk of cottonwood. Most nights they kept it red hot.
1: Matt, you want to know a secret?
0: Yeah, sure, Kitty. What is it?
1: I'm in love with a man who invented woolen underwear.
0: You? Under that?
1: You're darn right. Don't let the dress fool you.
0: Well, it can't do much good. About as big as a saddle blanket for a cottontail.
1: In this weather, anything helps. How about a drink, Matt?
0: Well, I was kind of waiting around for Doc, Kitty, but I guess that baby of Miss Tucker's turning out to be pretty stubborn.
1: The Tuckers? Another one?
0: Uh-huh.
2: If you was half a man, you'd wear a gun.
1: Well, it started out to be a quiet evening.
0: Oh, it's Ned Crater and old man Sideroy.
1: I think it's just a talking fight.
0: No, Kitty, this one's due. It's been building for a week now.
1: Oh?
0: I'll see you later.
1: All right.
2: You ain't scared. Why don't you borrow a gun? Anybody in here will loan you one. They'll be glad to see you called for once. You're yellow, Josh. You're mean, dirty, and you're yellow.
0: All right, Crater, you've had your say now.
2: Well, how do you feel, Marshal? How would you feel about it if you was in my place?
0: Probably the same way you do, but this kind of talk's not going to help you any. Now, why don't you take a walk? Go have a drink somewhere else.
2: Oh, sure. While that old skinflint stands
0: there. Crater, I said take a walk.
2: I'll get it. All right, Marshal.
3: That was well handled, Marshal. Did you join me for a drink?
0: No, thank you. Sideroy, what makes you like you are?
3: I don't believe I understand you.
0: Joshua Sideroy, the meanest man in town. Do you like being thought of that way?
3: I'm not much concerned, Marshal, one way or another. A prudent and successful man's always envied, maligned by fools like Ned Crater.
0: That hay barn of yours is full to the roof. You got 5 times what you need to hold your stock through the winter. Crater's on a ragged edge. He's desperate. A couple of loads would probably carry him. You wouldn't even miss it.
3: Well, hay's for sale.
0: Oh, yeah, sure. And twice what it's worth.
3: A thing is worth whatever you can sell it for, Marshal. He's no better than the other nesters. They're buying from me. Them has got cash.
0: It's his first year on the land. He's got no cash and no credit. You know that.
3: Then he should have been more industrious. Shown some foresight.
0: He was caught short by the early rains, the same as the rest of it. Now, what's the use? You know, Joshua, someday you're going to end up being the richest man on Boot Hill.
3: Well, Ned Crater will never put me there.
0: He might. He's worked up enough.
3: Yeah, he's like all failures. Talks big and does small. He's a fool. And I'll be here long after he starved to death.

0: swear to goodness, Mr. Dillon, the more wood you chunk into this cussed stove, the less heat it seems to give off.
1: That's a cold morning, Chester. Throw some buffalo chips in.
0: Yes, and burn out the grates again. If this jailhouse can't afford a halfway decent stove in weather like this. Well, forevermore. Look there. Look who's up bright and early this morning.
1: What? Joshua Sidrow.
0: Leading the pack horse. Maybe he's going to pull out, Mr. Dillon.
1: That's wishful thinking, Chester. I wonder why he's coming here.
2: Marshal! Marshal Dillon!
1: Well, I guess there's only one way to get it over with.
3: Marshal!
1: Yeah, Joshua?
3: I brought in the body of my son, Jabel. He was murdered during the night.

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0: We took young Jabil's body up to Doc's office, and he went to work on it, see what he could find out for me. Chester and I waited in the anteroom, and old Joshua told us what had happened.
1: I had Jabil staying up every night this week, keeping watch on the barn, same as last night. That hay's valuable, and I didn't aim to lose it.
0: Yeah, you didn't wake up during the night. You didn't hear anything, huh?
1: A clear conscience makes a sound sleeper, Marshal. When Jabil wasn't around this morning, I thought he must be out in the barn doing his chores. About 7:30, I went out to the barn looking for him. Lock was broke off the door. Finally, I found him laying there in the barnyard, covered with snow that fell during the night.
0: Any hay missing?
1: No. I figured after they shot Jabil, he got scared and ran off.
2: Matt, it's pretty hard to tell much. It was colder and blew blazes last night. The bodies froze stiff. I got the bullet, though. It was a rifle of some kind. Wasn't any six-gun.
1: Marshal, if you have no more questions, I'll go and make arrangements for a coffin.
0: Yeah, sure, go ahead. Now, Joshua.
1: Huh?
0: I'm sorry about your boy.
1: I don't regard sentimentality as being a function of the law. It's not sympathy I want, it's retribution. Good day.
2: Mean? That is the one meanest man I ever seen. It's too bad it kicked back on Jabil, though. He was a good boy, Matt. He was warm-hearted and generous. He was nothing like that old man.
0: Yeah, I know, Doc.
3: How do you figure it, Mr. Dillon?
0: And I'm afraid there's only one way to figure it, Chester. All right, let's saddle up. We'll go out and get Crater.

0: ain't much sign of life, Mr. Dillon.
1: Now, there's smoke coming out of the chimney.
0: Yeah.
2: Well, Marshal Dillon, Chester, come in.
1: Thank you, ma'am.
0: Good morning, Miss Crater.
2: Huh? I'll pour you some coffee.
1: We're kind of pushed for time, ma'am. Is Ned here?
2: No, it's just me and the young'un.
1: Hey, you know where he is?
2: No, I don't, Marshal Dillon. He's been gone since last night. Hitched up the big wagon, took the four mules and his saddle horse and left. Here.
1: Thank you, ma'am.
0: Thank you.
1: He didn't tell you where he was going, huh?
2: No, it just said he wasn't going to set around while the stock died of starvation and me and the young'un went hungry, no matter what it costs. He said if he wasn't back in 5 days, I was to sell out and go home to my folks. I don't understand what he meant.
1: Well, there's no use reaching for trouble till it gets here, ma'am.
2: Well, somebody told him yesterday about a camp of Kiowa Indians out toward Badger Crossing. I thought maybe he was going to try to find them and borrow some hay from them, maybe, but I don't know. And with this blizzard fixing to hit, I'm worried, Marshal.
1: Oh, he'll probably be back by tonight, ma'am. Tomorrow morning, anyway. How's the boy?
2: Oh, well, he's been a little croupy all week, but I guess in this kind of weather, you have to expect that.
1: Sure, half the kids in Dodge have got a touch of it. Well, we better be riding on, Miss Crater.
2: Well, I'll tell Ned you was here.
1: Yeah, you do that, will you? And thank you very much for the coffee.
3: Bye.
1: Goodbye.
2: Bye.
0: What do you think, Mr. Dillon?
1: I don't know, Chester.
0: Them Kiowas don't do much loaning.
1: No, but they'll trade. He didn't get any hay at the side roads.
0: You figure he went on to Badger Crossing?
1: Well, there's only one way to find out. The storm really hit us a couple of hours out. Blinding snow on a cold, driving wind. The trail was already a foot deep, and it got worse. The horses didn't like the going and kept trying to tail off to the wind. Times had got so bad we had to take shelter in a coulee and wait it out for a while. When it came dark, we hadn't made over 8 or 10 miles. And after all that trouble, we still come pretty close to missing it.
0: Did you hear something, Mr. Dillon?
1: I'm not sure, Chester, but pull up. Yeah, but whatever it was, it came from over there toward the creek bank.
0: Sure sounded to me like... That's what it is. It's somebody yelling.
1: Yeah, it's down that way. Come on.
4: Over here! Over!
1: Watch out for that bank, Chester.
0: I see it. There he is, Mr. Dillon. His wagon is down in the creek.
1: Yeah, it's Ned Crater's rig. He's broke through the ice, bogged down.
4: Give me a hand here.
1: Cut those mules loose and get them out of there, Crater, before you lose them along with the wagon.
4: They can pull out all right. But if I leave the box here, loose the lines, they'll founder. Ride into the water, Marshal. Grab the lead mule's halter and get them straight. They'll pull out.
1: All right.
0: That water's freezing, Mr. Dillon.
1: Well, that's not going to get any warmer before April. Come on, Chester. All right, keep the lines tight, Crater.
4: Yeah, I know.
1: All right, get around there, mule. Come on.
4: Just go straight. That's it.
1: Hey,
4: yeah, come on. That's it. Just pull it.
1: Let's get off you, Chester.
4: Yes, sir, get out of there. I told you they'd pull it. Go now. Ooh. Well, Marshal, what the devil are you doing clear
1: we'll
4: out here?
1: We'll talk about it later. Kick some wood out from under that snow and let's get a fire going before we freeze to death.

0: I sure wasn't aiming to lose that load of hay, Marshal.
1: Well, you just about did in that creek.
2: Where'd you get it, Crater?
0: A band of Kiowas back at Badger Crossing. I traded them my saddle pony.
2: Now, that pinto mare has a lot of horse for a load of hay.
0: So what are you going to do when you ain't got choice?
2: That argument you got into with old Joshua's side room. What started it, Crater?
0: Well, that boy of his, young Gable, stopped by our place a couple of days ago. Told me he'd see to it I got at least one load of hay. Then when I run into old Joshua in the Long Branch and told him about it, he just laughed.
1: Mean old devil.
0: He said the kid was out of his mind, that he didn't have no more authority around the place than the other cowhand.
2: You got your rifle with you?
0: Yeah, sure.
2: I'd like to take a look at it.
0: All right. I won't guarantee what condition it's in. I've been so plain busy, I ain't had time to do nothing right. Here you are.
2: Thanks. Yeah. When'd you claim this gun last?
0: Well, a couple of weeks back. I told you it was in pretty bad shape.
2: Couldn't be much worse. I wouldn't try to fire it till I got the rust out of that barrel.
0: Marshal, what's all this about?
2: Jable's side row was found lying dead in the barn lot this morning. He'd been shot.
0: So that's what you're doing out this way?
2: Yeah, that's it, Crater.
0: Well, Marshal, if you figure I killed Jable's side row for this load of hay, you're wrong. I'd do most anything to keep my stock from starving, but not that. Not killing.
2: I know.
0: Then you're not arresting me?
2: No.
0: Well, I figured you thought that
2: I did at first, Crater. That's why we rode out to find you. But I guess you couldn't have shot him. Not with your rifle in that condition.
0: You mean I can go home?
2: Yeah. And Chester and I'll give you a hand with a wagon.
0: Thanks, Marshal.
1: Well, after we get Crater home, what are we going to do, Mr. Dillon?
2: Have a look at a barn full of hay, Chester.

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0: Put a smile in your smoking. 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

0: sure think of a lot of things I'd rather do than go prowling around old Joshua's barnyard in the middle of the night.
1: This won't take long, Chester.
0: No, it won't take long for a man to freeze out here.
1: Man did freeze out here. Right about here, in fact.
0: What are you doing with that gun, Mr. Dillon? I thought we was being quiet. What are you going to shoot at?
1: Well, the moon makes as good a target as anything. So...
0: that made enough racket to raise it dead.
1: I hope you're right.
2: Hold it right where you are. I got a rifle on you.
1: All right, calm down, Joshua. It's Matt Dillon.
2: Marshal, what's the meaning of this?
1: What's happened to that clear conscience of yours, Joshua? You're not sleeping as sound as you claim you were night before last.
2: I thought somebody was after my hay.
1: Who'd you have in mind?
2: I don't know. That's what I come out to see. Shot woke me up.
1: It didn't night before last. The shot or the dogs. None of it woke you up.
2: Well, what happens once don't have to happen the same way again.
1: No. In fact, some things can't happen the same way again.
2: What do you mean, Marshal?
1: Well, you only got one son. You can only kill him once. Now, what was it, Joshua? An argument? Did he finally stand up on his feet and defy you?
2: No, you're wrong, Marshal.
1: You know, you're the only man in Dodge with a lock on his barn. You tell me something. Did Jable have a key to it?
2: No, he didn't.
1: And what made you think he was out there at his chores yesterday morning when he didn't even have a key to get into the barn?
2: All right. I shot him. He was a thief.
1: He was your own son.
2: I caught him in the middle of the night breaking into the barn. He was going to take a load of hay to the craters. Give it to him, mind you. He ignored my orders, cursed me, and I shot him. He's the same as any other common thief. The jury will see it that way.
1: I wouldn't count on it, Joshua. All right, now give me the rifle. Give it to me. All right, let's go.
2: Wait a minute. I got to nail up that door. I can't leave it open. I got valuable hay in that barn.
1: Don't worry about it, Joshua. The neighbors will take care of it for you. Now, come on.

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2: 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But that was the West. 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

0: And it took place down in Louisiana Bayou country. California and I had brought a shipment of saddle and thoroughbred horses to a breeder named B. Levasseur. As the last stage of our journey was by Mississippi River boat, he was to meet us at the landing in New Orleans.
1: Excuse me, would you be Mr. Cassidy, Mr. Carlson?
0: Yes, I'm Hopalong Cassidy, ma'am. This is California Carlson. You're from B. Levasseur?
1: I am B. Levasseur. The B's for Blanche, which you may call me. I detest the formality of these southern aristocrats, don't you?
0: Yes. Well, we brought the horses.
1: Yes, I see them. They're very nice, too. My men will take them on to the plantation. You and I can go to the bank and complete the arrangements. You wish cash?
0: Oh, a draft would be fine. I figured on sending it back to the Bar 20 by mail. California and I are going to stay in New Orleans for a few days to see the sights.
1: You're going to stay? Well, that's wonderful. You'll be guest of the Levasseur Plantation while you're in Louisiana.
0: But we kind of planned on staying at the St. Charles.
1: Nonsense. I won't hear of it. You'll be much more comfortable at our plantation.
2: That's mighty thoughtful of you, ma'am.
1: Oh, you cowboys. Let's drop the ma'am. The name is Blanche, remember?
2: Yes, ma'am. Blanche.
1: Mm. Not handsome. Lots of character in your face. You a bachelor, California?
2: Well, sure.
1: Don't hate women, do you?
2: Well, no, I don't.
1: Good. You two can ride out with me in the carriage. We can get better acquainted on the way.
0: We have our own horses, ma'am. Blanche.
1: They'll be well taken care of, Hopalong. My, don't men out west have given names?
0: When we're born, we do. But somehow we usually get a new handle by voting age. Most people call me Hoppy.
1: Hoppy. Okay, Hoppy. Hoppy it shall be. Well, now, shall we go? My cousin will be waiting for me.
0: Your cousin?
1: Yes, Philippe, the Marquis de Lavasseur. It was his plantation before I took it over. The war ruined him, you see.
2: Then you ain't a native here. You talk Yankee lingo.
1: No, I was raised in Philadelphia. Philippe was educated in England, but he's lived most of his life in Louisiana. We're French only in name and our emotional capacity.
2: You seen a doctor about it?
1: No, I've seen you.
2: Me? Shucks, I ain't good for nothing but tending horses and cows.
1: Oh, I can train you. It's going to be good to have you around the plantation. Has such a frightening atmosphere lately.
0: Frightening? In what way?
1: I'm not sure, Hoppy. Just a feeling of foreboding. And the unrest among the field hands, of course.
0: They're causing you trouble?
1: No. No, it's all very vague, I know, but they're restless. They're nervous. The activity of Haggard's responsible for it, I know. She's been conducting secret ceremonies and rituals down in the bayous.
0: Just a minute. Who's Haggard?
1: Haggard? Haggard is a witch.
2: A witch? Oh, that's silly.
1: Is it? I wish I were sure. See, Hagar's known to be a priestess of the oldest of black art.

0: Hoppy and California have been invited to be the guests of Levasseur Plantation upriver. Things are not easy at the plantation. The activities of a strange old woman known as Haga, priestess of voodoo, are causing trouble. Now, the carriage is drawing up at the big plantation house.
1: Josh, put the carriage away. Well, gentlemen, here is Levasseur House. At your command and service.
2: It's magnificent, ma'am.
1: Blanche. Yes, I find it so. I've spent a great deal of money putting it back into good shape.
3: How come it's sitting up on stone piles like this?
1: Well, the danger of floods always present in this country, California. And two, being raised helps keep snakes from entering the house.
3: Snakes? You got rattlers here?
1: No rattlesnakes, California. Plenty of cottonmouth water moccasins. They're just as poisonous.
2: Worse. They don't warn before they strike.
1: Yeah, that's true. Well, let's go into the library. Oh, here's my cousin. Philippe, we have guests.
4: Oh, hello, Blanche. I was worried about you. Greetings, gentlemen. Welcome to Levasseur.
1: Hopalong Cassidy, California Carlson, my cousin Philippe, Marquis de Levasseur.
2: Happy to know you, sir.
3: That goes for me, too.
4: Thank you. I hope you are planning an extended visit.
2: Blanche was very kind to invite us here, but I'm afraid we can't stay very long.
4: I keep forgetting that Blanche is owner now of Levasseur Plantation. It is hard, you understand.
1: Well, now, Philippe, please, don't talk like that. Perhaps our guests would like a glass of sherry before dinner.
2: Nothing for me, Blanche. I would like to get cleaned up a bit, though.
1: Oh, certainly. I'll have you shown to your rooms. But hurry back down, won't you? I want to show you the treasure of Levasseur House after dinner.
4: Hey, now, Blanche, they're not interested in that.
1: Not interested in a priceless gem with a bloody history nonsense, Philippe. Of course they are.
4: As you wish, my dear.
2: It's a gem, you say?
4: It's a gem, all right. A ruby. It's the death ruby.
3: Goodness sake, are you going to take all evening wash?
2: Nope, it's all yours, California. Where'd you toss our war bags? I need a clean shirt, and so do you.
3: But I just put this one on day before yesterday. It's practically clean.
2: California.
3: Well, yeah, all right, Hoppy. The war bags are over behind the bed.
2: Uh-huh, thanks.
3: Darn nonsense. Wish I was back herding cattle. They don't care if you wear a clean shirt. Don't care if you even wear a shirt. In fact, don't care at all. Cattle are sure nice.
2: California, come here, quick.
3: What is it? Well, I'll be a three-horned maverick. Dolls. Ain't they cute?
2: Hardly cute, California. They're voodoo dolls.
3: Voodoo dolls? What's them pins sticking in them?
2: A sign of death.
3: Yeah? when do we leave?
2: Not for a while. And keep quiet about these dolls. I want to find out why we're being warned.
3: Blanche, that was a meal like none I've ever eaten. Sure wish the grub was like that back at the bar 20.
1: I'm so glad you liked it, California.
4: Would you gentlemen care for your demi-tasse in the library?
3: Well, that's kind of silly, ain't it?
4: Of course not. We'll go in there to have our demi-tasse.
3: You ain't got yours here with you?
4: To state the obvious, no.
3: Well, I'll be darned.
2: California, a demi-tasse is a small cup of coffee.
3: Why in heck didn't he say so? Sure, I'll go along with that. Bring on the demi-tasse, mister.
1: You take my arm, California.
3: What for? Are you tired?
1: Take it.
3: Yes, I'm.
1: Ah, that's it. Oh, you're very strong, California.
3: Yeah, I am.
1: Oh, yes. Well, here we are. I have seats, everyone. I'll bring the exhibit. Philippe, would you take down the picture?
4: Well, as you wish.
1: This isn't really a safe, but it serves.
2: A hidden panel under a picture.
1: Yes, isn't it melodramatic? You see, I pushed the panel aside. Here it is. The death ruby itself. Take a look.
3: Wow, it's as big as a ripe buzzard egg.
4: What a gruesome simile.
2: That's a beautiful stone. So red, almost like blood.
1: Mm-hmm. Pigeon's blood is the term used to describe this type of ruby. It is very beautiful. Well, we may as well enjoy it now. I intend selling it soon.
4: Blanche, what are you saying?
1: You don't get excited. I can use the money. And it is mine, remember.
4: Yes, I know. But it is a Levasseur heirloom. It has remained in our family for three generations.
1: I said I'm selling it, Philippe. That settles the matter. There's enough mystery and curses around this place without keeping this jinx. It brought violent death to four men before our family bought it, and already two Levasseurs have paid the penalty of possessing it. I don't intend to be the third.
2: You mean you actually believe a curse follows the owner of this ruby?
1: Well, I didn't until lately, but now I've the feeling that I'm in terrible danger.
3: Well, nothing's going to hurt you while Hoppy and me's around.
1: I know. You will be my protector, California. But I feel sure if I sell this ruby that danger will leave. A man's coming out to buy it in a few days.
4: This idea of your being in danger is silly. Your nerves are upset. The drums.
2: Drums? What drums are those, Philippe?
4: Voodoo drums. Off in the bayou. Hagger's doings. She's been encouraging a return to voodooism. Has all the field hands aroused. Some swear they've seen zombies and the like.
5: They have been seen, Master.
4: Hagger.
3: Wished we'd our gun drawn.
5: Guns would be useless, man of cattle. Bullets cannot harm me.
1: Hagger, what are you doing in my house? I've told you to stay away from here.
5: I have come in warning, madam. Warning that death is to strike your house tonight.
1: Death?
5: Voodoo death. And tonight, Hagger knows. Hagger has spoken.

0: Hoppy, we gotta get out of here. This place is too spooky for me, and that witch, Hagar, I didn't like the way she kept staring at us.
1: California, there's no such thing as spooks. Besides, what could she have against us? Here's our room.
0: Well, Hagar ain't quite all Hoppy. This Blanche, she's got some funny notions. Keeps waiting on me, taking care of me like I was plumb helpless. Come on, hurry up. Light that candle. This dark ain't cheerful.
1: I can't find it. It was over here on the table. But, California, listen.
0: What? What was that?
1: Something's in this room with us. Easy. I got the candle. Here. There. California, in front of you. Don't move. It's a snake.
0: Who's moving?
1: Careful. He's ready to strike. If I can just get him with this heavy pitcher like this. Oh, brother.
0: You got him, Hoppy. You got him. He's killed. Where's my gun? I ain't going around naked no more, no, sir. That .45's going to sleep with me.
1: That may not be a bad idea, but our worst danger is not a snake.
0: Well, it'll do for me.
1: No, that cottonmouth had help getting into our room. And I know that candle was moved. If we'd kept blundered around...
0: Never mind. Guess what would have happened? We'd have both been bit. Hoppy, let's get back to where snakes rattle.
1: Why, California, you sound scared.
0: I am, but it ain't only snakes and voodoo. That Blanche, she's getting some mighty strange ideas.
1: Well, maybe we'll move into New Orleans tomorrow. At least we blocked Haggard's prophecy about death coming to this house tonight.
0: Yeah, and that death is something I just love to block, especially mine.
1: It'll ruin her stalk when it gets around that she failed.
0: Hoppy! And that came from downstairs.
1: Come on, that was someone dying.

0: Now, back to Hopalong Cassidy and our story, Bayou Drums Mean Death. Hoppy and California's arrival at Levasseur Plantation in the Louisiana Bayous has set off a series of strange events. First, they find voodoo dolls mocking them for death. Then, after Haga, the voodoo priestess, appears and warns of death, Hoppy and California narrowly avoid a poisonous snake in their room. A few seconds later, a scream rings out from downstairs.
1: In the library, this way, California. Blanche, Philippe. Who's that on the floor?
2: Oh, Hoppy, it's Josh. He's dead.
3: The man who drove us out from New Orleans, Hoppy.
1: Yeah. What killed him?
4: There's no mark on him. I'm afraid...
2: Yes. Yes, it is, Philippe. You know it is.
3: What's she saying? What is...
4: It's voodoo.
2: Haga warned us. We should have known it would come. But why Josh? Who'd want to kill Josh?
4: Now, Blanche, try and control yourself.
1: California, help Blanche to her room. Blanche, do you have any sedatives?
2: Yes, I do in my room.
1: Take one and try to rest.
3: Come on, Blanche, take my arm.
2: Thank you, California.
4: I'm afraid my cousin is becoming quite attached to your man, Hoppy.
1: He's not my man. He's my partner, Philippe.
4: Oh, I'm sorry. I guess we better take Josh's body away. What are you looking at?
1: Oh, nothing. Where shall we take him?
4: I guess the tack room will do. He has no kin. We can bury him tomorrow.
1: Tomorrow? Aren't you going to get the sheriff?
4: To investigate a voodoo death? No. In this country, when a man dies without a mark, after a voodoo warning, we bury him deep and forget him. That way we stay alive, ourselves.

0: Philippe, stop that pacing. After last night, I'm nervous enough.
1: Very well, my dear.
0: Oh, California, I'm so glad you're here. My nerves are just shattered. I'm frightened.
2: Oh, Blanche.
1: Oh, Blanche, stop it. Your constant babbling of fears makes us look ridiculous. Remember, the blood of the Bonapartes flows in your veins.
0: Shut up,
1: Blanche.
0: What
1: you... Very well. But, my dear cousin, try and have some family pride. Must you spill over like a leaky dam in front of your guests?
0: Philippe, that's enough. Now get out.
1: I'm going. Remember, we have a burial to attend. As soon as the men finish digging Josh's grave.
3: What effect is the death of Josh going to have on the unrest among your field hands, Blanche?
0: I don't know, Hoppy, but it won't be good. His dying in our house. We'll be blamed.
3: Blanche, I think you should call this burial off today.
0: What?
3: It's a matter that needs an official investigation.
0: Investigation?
3: I didn't want to tell you before, but I think Josh was murdered. And not by voodoo.
0: Are you sure? How do you know?
3: I'm not sure. But come with me. I want to see his body. There's something peculiar about one of his fingers.
1: Blanche! Blanche! He's gone!
4: Who's gone?
1: Josh! His body has disappeared.
3: Well, that ends the problem of burial.
1: I guess I may as well dismiss the hands. They came in for the funeral.
3: California, you better go with him. It may stir him up if they take Josh's disappearance wrong.
4: Sure, Hoppy, and I'm wearing my gun.
3: And see that you don't use it.
4: Oh, no, Hoppy, yeah, all right, Hoppy. Just in snake.
0: Be careful, California.
3: Blanche, do you have any heavy gloves?
0: Gloves? Yes, I have some I use for gardening.
3: And maybe a pair of pliers?
0: Yes, I'll get them. What are you going to do?
3: I have a hunch about how Josh was killed. I'll need a few minutes in your library where he died. Alone.
4: Blanche, where's Hoppy?
0: Well, he'll be back in just a moment. How did the hands take the news of Josh's body vanishing?
1: Badly. Very badly. They turned so ugly. I was afraid California would have to use his gun after all.
4: Not me. I sure wasn't going to fight all them people. You sure hire a mess of them. Must have been hundreds.
0: Hundreds? Philippe, then they...
1: Yes, Blanche. It was a gathering of all the workers' families in this section of the bayous. But it probably doesn't mean much. You know how they love to have an excuse to get together.
0: No, not this time. This time it's not good. Philippe, do you realize what will happen if Hagar actually stirs them into violence? If they revolt, every plantation owner in the bayous will be massacred.
4: Oh, it ain't that bad, Blanche.
0: California, you don't know. They're simple people, but very superstitious. Under the stimulus of voodoo practices and Hagar's ranting, a revolt could be ghastly.
1: They outnumber us 50-1, California. And that's the danger. But Blanche is letting her imagination run away with her.
3: Oh. Blanche, I have bad news for you.
0: What now?
3: Your ruby. It's gone.
0: Hoppy, do you have to go tonight? It's nearly dark.
3: The sheriff has to be notified, Blanche. You can't ignore robbery and murder.
0: Well, can't California stay with me?
4: Oh, no. I gotta go. I don't know, Hoppy. I gotta go.
3: Yeah, you better go with me. We'll be back as soon as we can, Blanche. So long.
4: It's awful dark, Hoppy. You think we'll hit the main road soon?
3: Not long. Now, wait. Pull up.
4: Hey, what's that light?
3: Torchlight across the bayou. Come on and be quiet.
4: Drums. Hoppy, them's voodoo drums.
3: It's some kind of ceremony. I can see Hagar.
4: That ain't all. Look at all them men.
3: Shh. Listen. I'll try to break through for help.
4: Hoppy, you can't. The bayous between here and New Orleans are full of Hagar's men.
3: I've got to try.
2: Hager isn't stopped this night, it'll be a bloody massacre. Go on, run for it.
4: All right, Hoppy. But what do we do if you don't get help?
2: What can you do? Make a fight of it. So long, partner.

0: Blanche! Blanche, open up. It's me.
1: Yes? California, come in.
0: The hands are revolting. Oh. Peggy gave them guns. Hope he went to get help if he can break through. Only he can't. We'll have to fight if he don't. You got any guns? Where's Philippe?
1: Wait a minute. Philippe is gone. When he heard the drums, he rode off after you.
0: Oh, must have missed him while I was in that bayou. Oh, that dang Digit. He'll get killed for sure.
1: You saw Hagger giving men guns?
0: Blanche, Hoppy and me were sitting right in the middle of a hull pastel.
1: Oh, that was a very dangerous thing to do. You're so brave.
0: Oh, it weren't nothing special.
1: Oh, it was, too.
0: Look, you got any guns? You and me will have to fight in a minute.
1: Oh, I'll never fight with you.
0: Darn it, Blanche, you ain't paying no attention. Oh. Show me them spare guns if there is any.
1: Anything you say, California, covers me.
0: I wish that moon had come up.
1: You do?
0: Sure, we could see to shoot a lot better.
1: Oh, I was hoping you were getting romantic.
0: Romantic? With Hoppy maybe dead and us about to fight 1,000 men led by a crazy woman?
1: Yes, I guess you're right. Here's the gun cabinet.
0: Yeah, we're sure gonna need them, I'm afraid. There, you grab all the shells you can carry and bring them over to the window in front.
1: Yes, California.
0: Holy cow, they're nearly on us. And no help around. Hoppy must have been caught.
1: Then we're... Oh, California, we can't stand them off by ourselves.
0: Sure, I know that, but don't harp on it.
1: Oh, I only wish there was more time.
0: Oh, here they come. There must be a million of them. We ain't got a prayer.
1: California, I'll try to be of help.
0: Yeah, I know you will, Blanche. Better get yourself another winder.
1: Yes. California, look. They've put out their torches.
0: Yeah, get ready. They're going to attack. Try to pick off that witch Hagger.
1: California, look.
0: I am, but I don't believe it. Must be the voodoo leader.
1: A black rider with a head of flame.

0: now, back to Hopalong Cassidy.
1: Well, did you see that? That flaming-headed spook talked him into going home. And look, that spook rider's a-coming. Why, he's taking off his head.
2: It's Hoppy. Oh, let's go meet him.
1: Doggone, I should have known.
3: California, Blanche, it's me, Hoppy.
1: Hoppy? Oh, is that really you?
3: Just call me Ra, the fire god.
2: Well, with that coat over your head and that torch stuck up through the neck, you looked it.
3: Well, it worked anyhow. I told them voodoo was bad medicine, that Haga was an evil witch. But the sheriff will want her now, I imagine.
1: The sheriff? What does he want her for?
3: For murder. She had a fight with a man who started this whole business and stabbed him to death. I couldn't break through to New Orleans, so I kept tabs on Haga. I saw her meet him. I'm sorry, Blanche. It was Philippe.
2: Philippe? Oh, no, I don't believe it.
3: Ah, but it's true. I found a poison needle he planted in the frame of the picture covering the panel where you kept the ruby. Josh was trying to steal the ruby. His murder was planned to be yours.
2: But why? Hoppy, why?
3: The ruby. It was a fake. Philippe had stolen the original to buy those guns for Haga. When you planned to sell it, he was forced to try and get rid of you. First by murder, then by starting the revolt prematurely. He had a bad kink in his brain, Blanche. Wanted to play Napoleon and lead an army of rebellion. Haga was only a blind.
1: Then all that voodoo stuff, it weren't real at all?
3: All a fake, California.
2: Yes, I see. But Haga was still right. It was a death ruby after all. Would you excuse me?
3: Surely.
1: Where's she going?
3: Let her alone, California. It's been a shock to her.
1: Shock? That reminds me. I better get my horse and ramble while I can.
3: What? Well, the danger's all over. You can stay now.
1: Heck, I can. I'm in worse danger than ever.
3: Worse danger than being murdered?
1: You're dang tootin'. It's called matrimony.

0: Thank you, gents. Thanks, Gary and Durwood. Incidentally, Rosie and I are ready.
1: Ready? I'm still checking my music.
0: Oh, you. Well, I'm ready.
1: Okay, eager beaver, start things then.
2: It's wonderful, it's marvelous. You should care for me. It's awful nice, it's paradise.

0: Rosie, what's on the social schedule for Sunday afternoon?
1: Oh, maybe a ride out to the country, take a picnic lunch along.
0: And, of course?
1: Soft drinks and no return cans.
0: Suspected it.
1: Why complicate life? You just toss canned soft drinks into your picnic cooler and you're off. Real easy.
0: How about bicycle trips?
1: What do you mean?
0: Well, canned soft drinks are lightweight. You don't want to pedal any extra weight around, do you?
1: That makes sense.
0: Canoe trips. Cans are great space savers. You never have too much space in a canoe.
1: Or in your picnic cooler.
0: And how about that coolest of all trips, the trip over Niagara Falls in a barrel?
1: That's going a bit far.
0: Yeah, that's reaching a little, isn't it? But if I ever did do that bumpy ride over the falls bit, the only kind of soft drinks I'd take would be in cans.
1: You have a point there.
0: And on that high note from our sponsor-type friends at U.S. Steel, we roll on.

0: Welcome.
1: Friends, when you're in your favorite store, get the biggest little treat in all the land, Wrigley's Spearmint Gum. 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Some people call it a spear, some call it an arrow. Whichever you call it, it's the Wrigley trademark, and it's your assurance of real chewing enjoyment. So remember,
0: get the package with the spear, and you'll know enjoyment's here. Be sure it's Wrigley's gum.
2: And now to a song that has a far back, honestly sentimental content. And a mood and a feeling that, it doesn't seem to me that present-day songwriters come up with too often. I think it's a lovely melody, and the words disclose a charming little miracle, the tender little miracle of scarlet ribbons.

0: Sweeping, you remember the other day we were kidding about the fellow who thought he was getting such terrific mileage on his car. He was getting some 38 miles to the gallon?
1: Yeah, that's the guy who's getting such marvelous mileage, but he didn't know that his wife was putting gas in the car,
0: too. That's
1: right.
0: He had help from a little woman, and he was pretty elated there for a while.
2: Who wouldn't be getting all that mileage?
1: Well, he didn't get it.
2: Well, that's not the point. The guy felt good for a while, so what's the difference? Actually, his wife helped his morale a great deal. The wonderful thrill while it lasted.
1: Yeah, he was a big man gas-wise until the bubble burst.
0: Well, anyway, I have another similar case, and so is a Lulu.
1: Would you drop it right here in the mic?
0: Had to. The other night, a lady down in Memphis left the car lights on, and naturally, the battery commenced to run down. The husband saw the lights on, so he gave the typical lecture.
2: Yeah, the typical lecture, about 8 miles long.
0: Rosie. Anyway, this fellow went outside, and he just barely managed to get the engine started. So he left the motor running to build up the battery.
1: That's all you can do.
0: Mm-hmm.
1: Sure, when your wife leaves the car lights on, runs the battery down, if you're lucky enough to get it started, leave the engine on. Recharge the battery.
0: That's right, sure. That's just what this fellow did, Bing. But, he happened to forget that he left the motor running, you see.
2: Oh-ho!
0: So, when he woke up the next morning, he not only had a dead battery, but an empty gas tank.
1: Tragique.
2: I see that now.
1: Yeah, I see
2: that. The car ran out of gas, the switch was on, and the battery really went dead this time.
0: That's what happened, Rosie.
2: That's the way it is with all you mechanical geniuses. You got to handle everything. There you are. If this man had left that car alone, he would only have a weak battery. But by taking over and acting the big shot, he not only has a dead battery, but he had no gas. You fellas aren't so smart after all, are you?
1: No, I guess not.
3: Oh,
1: no.
3: Pretty stupid.
1: Oh, boy. Ooh. Let's have some music. You know, there's much to be said for two automobiles for two people if they're man and wife.
0: Oh, yeah.

0: Maybe Buddy will play something for us now, huh, Bing?
1: Why not? We never know Buddy's mood, you know. Whatever he feels, he plays.
0: He's very temperamental. But quite good, I think.
1: Oh, quite.
0: Yes.

0: Bing, let's have a little conference.
1: Why?
0: We're not seeing eye to eye on things, you know.
1: Well, that's natural. We're both rugged individualists. We both seem to have strong opinions about things.
0: Well, maybe we had better just call the whole thing off. What do you think about that?
1: Well, let's kind of talk it over. See if we can have a little meeting of the minds. Come to some agreement that's not so drastic.
0: I'm agreeable. Let's talk it over.

0: say laughter, and I say laughter.
1: You say after, and I say after.
0: Laughter.
1: Laughter.
0: After.
1: After.
0: Oh, let's call the whole thing off. You like vanilla, and I like vanilla.
1: You sarsaparilla, and I sarsaparilla.
0: Vanilla.
1: Vanilla.
0: Pistachio.

In Porgy and Bess, they sing, "A woman is a sometime thing." But here on the CBS Radio Network, we consider the ladies all important. That's why three times every weekday, we present Betty Furness in Dimension of a Woman's World. 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

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Her baptismal name is Rosie, but she puts the rose to shame. 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

0: There you are, Costello. Late as usual. Why, what kept you this time?
1: Ah, I was waiting for our new letter carrier, Abbott.
0: Yes?
1: Yeah, and it turned out to be a dame. Boy, did I have trouble with her.
0: And what kind of trouble?
1: She tried to kiss me. Yeah, she kept right on kissing me on the eyes, on the nose, on the chin.
2: Wait a minute.
0: Why didn't she kiss you on the lips?
1: Well, she's new at the post office, and she can't find the right zone.
0: The right zone. There you go again, Costello. I can read your mind like a book. All I can see is women, women, and women.
1: Where did you turn the page for? You'll find some girls.
0: There you go. Girls, girls, girls. Every night you're out late with girls. Last night you were out with two.
1: Yeah, but I only caught one.
0: No.
1: Boy,
0: no.
1: Was she beautiful. I met her down at the Lone Palm, King Johnny's joint.
0: Oh,
1: was she a gorgeous aircraft worker?
0: She was?
1: What a fuselage.
0: A fuselage.
1: That little aircraft worker did something to me, brother.
0: No kidding.
1: I took her in my arms. I felt the pounding in my chest.
0: You mean your heart was beating?
1: No, she forgot to turn off her riveting machine.
0: Now, see here, Costello. You'll have to stop this. Either you stop going around with all these girls and talking about them all of the time, or we're through.
1: I didn't know you felt that way, Abbott.
0: Yes.
1: All right, I promise. I won't look at another girl if I live to be 1,000 years old.
3: Hello, my fat little sugar man.
1: How time flies. Gee, Connie, you look cute tonight.
3: Do you really think so, honey?
1: Yeah. Now I know what they mean by the solid South.
0: All right, Costello, look.
1: Don't get it, eh?
0: Now, all right, look. If you're so anxious to go out with girls, why don't you pick out some nice girl like Connie Haynes here?
1: Connie won't go out with me.
3: Yes, I will, Mr. Costello. I had a fight with my family tonight, and I want to disgrace them.
1: See, what did I tell you, Abbott? There's no use.
0: I'm surprised at you. Did George Washington give up at Valley Forge?
1: He had a tough time.
0: Never mind. Did Paul Revere give up?
1: No, but Paul Revere had a horse he could depend on.
0: Well, you've got me.
1: I'd rather have the horse.
3: Well, Miss Costello, I'll go out with you on one condition. If you all get me a pair of nylon stockings.
1: A pair of nylon stockings? That's a deal.
0: Now, don't be silly, Costello. You can get nylon.
1: Who can't? I can get one pair, two pair. I can get 12 pair of nylon. That OPA hears everything.
3: Goodbye, my fat little sugar man. I'll see you at 8 o'clock tonight with a nylon.
1: Gee, Abbott, I guess I talked too fast. Where am I going to get a pair of nylons? I want to go out with Connie Haynes.
0: Well, why don't you be smart? Be nice to Mrs. Niles.
4: That's right, Costello. My wife has a pair of nylon stockings.
1: Now, wait a minute, Niles. You mean a dame with those ugly legs spends money for stockings?
0: Well, now, what do you expect her to wear?
1: Hip boots.
0: Hip boots.
5: I heard that remark, Costello.
1: Well, if it isn't Mrs. Niles in the flesh. And I use the word loosely.
5: Oh, you funny, funny man. And I use the word physically. You know, there's nothing wrong with my legs. Why, I was once a ballet dancer. I used to kick my leg way up in the air.
1: Yeah, and on the way down, you'd catch it.
0: Now. Now, look, why do you fight with Mrs. Niles? Her legs are very attractive.
1: Are you kidding? She's so bow-legged, every time she runs, she looks like an egg beater. Am I insulting you?
5: My legs are perfectly straight, Costello. Look at them. They're just like arrows.
1: Feathers and all.
5: Feathers. Of all the nerve. I'm not an old hen.
1: Oh, no. Get back in your coop. Come on, get back in your coop.
5: Now, you stop that.
1: Hitch it, chit, chit, chit.
5: Now, stop that, I said. Quick, quick, quick, quick. Stop that, I said. Quick. Kenneth, will you please say something? Kenneth Niles, you come with me.
0: Niles?
1: Door slams.
0: Never mind
1: that. No. Excuse me.
0: Come here, Costello.
1: Well, it was written here.
0: Never mind what's written there.
1: Excuse me.
0: Well, you've driven Mrs. Niles out of the studio again.
1: Oh, pilot to navigator. Pilot to navigator. Sighted dame. Sank same.
6: I think that's very funny, but I'm only 3.5 years old.
2: It's little Matilda.
0: Matilda, what are you doing out of school?
6: My teacher sent me home because I kicked a little boy.
0: You kissed a boy?
6: Well, it wasn't exactly a kiss. We were...

0: eating the same liquor stick and I chew past my head.
1: Now, look, Matilda, will you please go home?
0: I can't. I'll get lost.
1: Oh, no, you won't. The train stops at every station.
0: Why does it stop at every station, Uncle Louie?
1: Because it's a milk train.
0: Do they have to milk it at every station?
1: How do you like a little kid, 3.5 years old, wants to know if you have to milk a train?
2: Milk a train, milk a train.
1: It's impossible. You can't milk a train.
2: That's silly.
1: How's they going to get a big train to sit on a little stool?
2: Ah! Now, look, Matilda, please. Don't worry, Uncle Louie. He's trying to get a pair of nylon stockings.
0: You can get a pair of nylon stockings from my friend, Betty Grable.
1: How do you know she has nylons?
0: Because that's where I saw her put her money.
1: The Bank of America never had branches like that.
2: Wait a minute, Matilda. Maybe you can help Uncle Louie. Do you really know Betty Grable?
0: Yeah. Here's a picture of us on a bicycle. That's me on the handlebars.
2: Mm-hmm. But why have you got such a surprised look on your face?
0: Cold handlebars.
3: Freddie Rich and the orchestra. No love, no nothing.

0: Enemy artillery still pounds a newly won piece of mountainside. Between the bursts comes a Signal Corps jeep. Two men in the front seat and a roll of telephone wire behind. When the line's strung and they're back safely, they'll take time out for a cigarette. The chances are it's a Camel cigarette, because Camels are first with men in all the services according to actual sales records. That's one reason why Camel cigarettes are packed to go around the world. 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
2: Well, Costello, I guess we came to the right place. 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Square Deal, Biggle Bottoms, the happy. Oh, so happy store.
3: No!
2: Costello, what was that?
4: That was Biggle Bottom making a cheerful refund.
2: Oh, boy. I wonder where the hosiery department is. Let's ask this fellow over here. Pardon me, mister. Are you the flower walker?
4: What do you think I am, with this carnation on a flower pot? After all, I'm not a jerk, you know.
5: Well, you're not trying.
2: Costello, don't antagonize the man. He might be able to help you, you know.
5: Oh, I think you got something there, Abbott. Mister, please, mister, I wish you could do something for me. I gotta get a pair of nylons.
4: We haven't any nylons, and stop licking my hand.
5: It's no use, Abbott.
2: All right. Forget about the nylons and the date with Connie Haynes.
4: Just a moment, gentlemen. I can give you a tip on a real bargain. Due to a slight oversight in our tailoring department, we have 4,000 pairs of three-legged pants.
5: Three-legged pants? That's great. I'll tell all my three-legged friends.
4: But don't tell them all. Remember, only one pair to a customer.
5: Come on, Abby, let's get out of here and away from this guy.
2: All right, don't get excited. Wait a minute. We'll try the sales girl here. Oh, miss, can you tell us where we might get a pair of nylons?
6: Sorry, I can't help you. You see, I'm in long underwear.
5: Itchy, isn't it?
2: Stop insulting people. Now, there's only one way to get those nylons, Lou. Listen to me. We'll have to see Mr. Beetlebottom. Personally, we've got to do this. Now, come on, here's the elevator. Up, up, up, up, up, up.
5: That's enough, Abbott.
2: Up, up,
5: enough,
2: up,
5: Abbott.
2: Up, up, up.
5: Cut it out. Have you tried baking soda?
2: Look, never mind that.
7: All right, folks, step lively. Get a move on. Plenty of room on a second layer.
2: Are you going up?
7: Yeah. What's up, Doc? What's cooking, Fatso?
2: Costello, look, it's Bugs Bunny.
5: Hey, Bugs, what are you doing running an elevator?
7: Well, I'm replacing a woman that's essential, Doc.
5: Come on, stop wasting time. Get us up there.
7: Okay, Doc, going up. Go up too fast for you, Fatso?
5: No, I always wear my pants at half mast.
2: Bugs, will you please let us out?
7: Okay, Doc. 8th floor, chewing gum, chocolate bar, sweet cream, butter, T-bone steaks, and other postcards.
5: Yeah, but I'm going to murder this rabbit.
2: Oh, no, don't pay any attention to him. Now, we've got to see Mr. Bigglebottom about those nylon stockings. There's his secretary. Pardon me, miss. Can we see Mr. Bigglebottom?
8: Okay, did you have an apartment?
5: An apartment? No.
8: Then where did you want to see him a bird?
5: I want to see him a bird some Nerland Stiggins.
8: Oh, Nerland, they're having a big sale in just a moment down that second Earl.
5: Oh, thanks. Come on, Herbert. What kind of talk is that?
2: Well, stop talking like that. Hurry up, we'll miss the sale.
9: Here you are, people. Here you are. Nylon stockings. Nylon stockings.
5: Hey, you. You over there. I'll take a pair.
9: For selling. I'm buying.
5: I must be from Nancy's.
2: Hey, Costello, stop fooling around. Look up at that sign there. One pair of nylons goes on sale in less than a minute.
5: Hey, but there's 500 women ahead of me.
2: Oh, what do you care? Go on. Squeeze through.
10: Oh, just a minute, young man. You can't squeeze in here.
5: Okay, babe. Let's go outside.
11: Hey, you. Watch how you're talking to my mother.
1: She's a pistol-packing mama.
5: What are you, one of the blanks?
11: Quiet. Quiet, Costello.
5: Isn't everybody quiet? Everybody quiet, please. Quiet. We are about to put on sale one pair of nylons. Remember, only one pair. The first one to get to the counter will receive the nylons and free medical attention. All right, get ready now.
7: All right, Fatso, you gotta win this race, Doc.
5: Hey, Bugs, what are you doing on my back?
7: I'm your jockey, Doc.
5: How can I run fast with you on my back?
7: Don't worry, I got a whip. Hey, Fatso, your stirrups are loose.
5: Take your feet out of my garter belt.
7: They're off, and they're running at Beagle Bottoms. It was a bumpy start, and Costello broke fast. Rounding the hard way, he's pulling away. At the half, it's Costello cutting through the girder department. Hey, he's into the back stretch. It's Costello by four, by six, and now a final drive down to home. It's Costello all the way. There's nothing between him and the nylons. He can't lose. He's across the finish line. And ladies and gentlemen, here is the winner, Miss Lucille Ball.
5: Hey, what's this gag about Lucille Ball? Come on, you. Give me those stockings.
2: Hey, Costello, take your hands off that girl. It is Lucille Ball.
10: Yes, and you won't get the stockings by wrestling with me.
2: Who wants stockings?
11: Miss Ball, I'd like to apologize for this unseemly conduct. I'm Bud Abbott.
10: Oh, how do you do, Mr. Abbott? You're the organ grinder, aren't you?
11: Yes. No. What makes you think I'm an organ grinder?
10: Well, I thought I recognized that monkey with you.
5: Now, wait a minute, kid. Costello. Who's the monkey? I mean, after all, I'll. Unfinished speech.
11: Costello. Costello. Costello, come here. Shh. Quiet. Now, you've got to play up to Miss Ball if you want to get those nylons. Remember, you can catch more flies with sugar than you can with vinegar.
5: Who wants flies? I ain't got enough points.
11: Wait a minute. Look, Miss Ball, it's very important for Costello to get those nylon stockings.
5: My cue, thank you.
11: Yes.
5: Yes, and you don't need them, Lucille.
10: Who don't need them?
5: Name me two good reasons.
10: What are these two things I'm standing on, chopped liver?
5: Abbott, you're
11: Costello,
5: on.
11: Just a minute, look. Look, you better let me take care of this. You know, Lou, after all, we understand things. Women are putty in my hands.
5: Yeah, but who wants a handful of putty?
11: Ah! Shut up. I'll have you know that I've got the savoir faire.
5: You ain't even got coffee.
11: Shut up.
5: Hey, look, Lucille, why won't you give me those nylons?
10: Give you the nylons? You've got a lot of nerve. You're nothing but a cheap panhandler. You're not even a man.
5: Oh, yeah?
10: Oh, now there's a great ad lib.
5: Look at the sheet, that's all. Read what's on there.
10: Well, I think I'll take these nylons home. So long, slug. See you in the slot machine.
11: Well, you fix things fine, Costello. What are you going to do now?
5: Well, I'm going to dash right out to Lucille Ball's house. Get those stockings and dash right back.
11: Yes, but what if she's putting them on?
5: Pilot to navigator, cancel that last dash.
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2: How come your hair's so yellow?
3: Mustard plaster. Boy, watch me go to work on that Lucille Ball. I'll turn on a charm.
2: You'd better let me handle it, Costello. She's more of my type. I go for those trim ankles.
3: You couldn't afford the upkeep on an ankle like that?
2: Why not?
3: That's a very classy joint.
2: Oh, shut up here. I'll ring the bell.
3: Never mind. Don't ring the bell. Can't you read the sign? Maid sleeping. I'll knock.
4: Oh, it's about time you guys got here. You'll find the ladder and saw in the basement.
3: Ladder and saw?
4: Yeah. Aren't you fellows from the tree surgeons? I was expecting somebody here to trim my tree trunks.
3: We're only interested in your limbs.
2: Look, Miss Ball, I'm afraid you have us confused with somebody else. You met us in the department store, remember? I'm Abbott.
3: And I'm Costello. You must have a poor memory for faces.
4: Yeah, especially for poor faces. Listen, what do you guys want here? It's too late for Halloween. It's too early for Groundhog Day.
3: Now, wait a minute. What? Do I look like a groundhog? No coaching, please.
2: Quiet, Costello. Get away from here. I'll take care of this. Miss Ball, we're just trying to be neighborly. You know how the laundry situation is, and we're here to help you with your washing. For instance, we wash stockings and...
3: Yeah, stockings.
2: Yeah.
4: Well, that sounds interesting. Is your laundry service fast?
3: Fast. We bring it back before it's clean.
2: You see, Miss Ball, we're especially expert in the care of nylon stockings.
3: Yeah, nylons.
2: Nylons.
4: Wait a minute. Are you fellas trying to talk me into something?
3: No, we're trying to talk you out of something.
4: Well, I'm not interested. You'll have to leave now.
3: Hey, Abbott, I think we're sunk. What am I going to do?
2: Turn on the charm. Go ahead. Make love to her.
3: Okay. Oh, Lucille, please don't send me away. I've always admired you. Come, sit with me on this love sheet, baby. Please, baby, and put your feet, or your face, your foot,
2: now,
3: in my hands. Not sudden in my hands.
2: Yeah, now turn it on, Costello. Turn it on. Go ahead.
3: Lucille, I've lived for this moment. We were meant for each other. I was born to kneel at your feet.
4: Get this GI haircut with a civilian approach.
3: Don't spur me, Lucille. Did everybody go out? Don't spur me, Lucille. I love you. I love you, Lucille. I love you. I adore you. When I look at your face, it sets my brain on fire.
4: I thought I smelled punk burning.
3: Hey, Abbott, what should I say?
2: Recite poetry to her.
3: Recite poetry?
2: Yeah.
3: Okay. Ashes to ashes and dust to dust. If I don't get you... Tommy Manville must.
4: Just a second. Who do you think you are, Santa Claus?
3: No, why?
4: Then stay away from my stocking. What are you trying to do, fat boy?
3: Fat boy? Who's fat? Look at my shape, Lucille. Of course I go in here, then I go out there, and I go in here a little, and then I go out there a little more than I go in here a little. And that's funny. I don't come back in again.
2: Oh, stop being silly, Costello. Everybody knows you're fat.
4: Sure. I was talking to your tailor at Universal. He says he measured you for 2 days before he even met you.
2: Costello. He's right,
3: funny
2: Costello.
3: Remark. Hey, kid.
2: Look, Lou, why don't you stop all this nonsense? The best thing to do is put your cards on the table. Come on.
3: Okay, Abbott. It's this way, Lucille. I promised a pair of nylon stockings to a girl. And if you give me your nylons... I'll let you work in my next picture.
4: Threatening me will get you nowhere.
3: Oh, we could do a terrific love scene. Come here, Lucille. I'll show you the kiss. I'm getting the hiccups. The kiss that made me famous. Ready?
4: Ready.
3: Contact.
4: Wow, where did you learn to kiss like that?
3: Siphoning gas out of cars. Well, what do you say, Lucille? How about another kiss?
4: No, thanks. I'd rather give you the stockings. You fellas turn your backs and I'll take them off.
2: Come on, Costello, turn around.
4: Yeah, and no rubbernecking.
3: Don't worry. I won't rubber, ball. I thought it was funny.
4: You're just the type that would rubber, heel.
2: Well, I hope you're happy, Costello. You finally got those nylons. Now let's go.
1: Come in. Hello, Lucille, darling. I just came over to... Why, my fat little sugar man, what are you all doing here two-timing on me? You all are kids, sir. I never want to see you again. What do you say to that?
3: Well, shut my mouth. Abbott, she did.
2: It serves you right.
3: Okay, so what are we going to do about it? I mean, after all, look, Connie, why do you treat me this way? Look, I got to get you the... I got you the nylon stockings.
1: Why, sure enough, honey. Bless your fat little heart. Well, why did you all... why didn't you have them wrapped as a gift?
3: Wrapped as a gift? I thought you were going to wear them.
1: Shucks, no. I'm giving them to Lucille Ball.
3: Lucille Ball? Wait a minute. Then who have I got a date with tonight?
1: Not with me, sugar.
4: And not with me, Shorty.
3: That's all. Nobody wants me. The world's against me.
2: Don't talk like that, Lou. I'm your pal. My arms are around you. How do you feel?
3: I still feel lonesome.
2: Then rest your head on my shoulder, Lou.
3: Okay, Abbott.
2: Now, how do you feel?
3: Much better. Let's dance.
2: Get out of here!
0: Abbott and Costello will be back in just a moment. Again, we send our thanks to the Yanks of the Week, Americans who have distinguished themselves for heroism in the battle area.
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0: And of course, Thursday night, it's Abbott and Costello with their guest next week, Jane Wyman. 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
1: Thanks, Ken. 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
2: And be sure to tune in, everybody. We won't have a turkey, but that Jane Wyman. What a chicken!
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0: Good night.
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Tune in next week for another great Abbott and Costello show. And remember, Camel cigarettes are packed to go around the world. They stay fresh, cool smoking, and slow burning because Camels are packed to go around the world. This is Ken Niles wishing you all a very pleasant good night from Hollywood.

0: Your pipes smoke Prince Albert. Make your pipe one more pipe, and you'll find out why more pipes smoke Prince Albert than any other tobacco in the whole world. Open up a big red 2-ounce package of PA, pack your pipe full, and enjoy that rich, nut-sweet flavor. Notice how easy Prince Albert is on your tongue, because it's no-bite treated. And see how it packs and burns and draws just right, because Prince Albert's crimp cut. Yes, sir, more pipes smoke Prince Albert because PA's got pipe appeal. It's the National Joy Smoke. This program came to you from Hollywood. 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
1: The Johnson Wax Program with Fibber McGee and Molly. Makers of Johnson's Wax, Johnson's Car New, and Johnson's Self-Polishing Glow Coat present Fibber McGee and Molly, written by Don Quinn, with music by the Kingsmen and Billy Mills Orchestra.

The air is full of rumors these days, but common sense tells us not to accept them as truth nor help spread them, especially when they concern the war. But there are other kinds of rumors about individual companies that often need to be corrected. You may have been told, for instance, that you can't get Johnson's Wax or Johnson's Glow Coat because the company isn't making these products anymore. Well, it is a fact that the makers of Johnson's Wax have been turning out millions of packages of protective finishes for war uses, and they're proud to be doing so. But without interfering with that important job, they're also able to make good quantities of the products you know so well, such as Glow Coat, Cream Wax, Carnew, and Johnson's Paste and Liquid Wax. Every dealer gets his share of these products, though not always all that he asks for. He tries to keep you and his other customers supplied with Johnson's Wax polishes of all kinds, because it's so important these days to keep your floors, furniture, woodwork, and leather goods wax protected. You can make your wax supply last longer by using it sparingly. 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

0: There's a little stranger coming to 79 Wistful Vista. But don't send any silver rattles, because he's probably 6 feet tall with his welding mittens on. Yes, the McGee's are about to take in a war worker. And here, cleaning out the spare bedroom and talking on the phone, respectively, we find Fibber McGee and Molly.
1: No, we haven't met him yet, Mrs. Toops. But Dr. Gamble vouches for him, and the two best judges of human nature are doctors and bird dogs. What, Mrs. Toops? Oh, no, thank you. I know your dog is very intelligent, but we'll just take Dr. Gamble's word for it. Yes. Well, I've got to go help McGee straighten out the spare room, Mrs. Toops. He's,
2: Hey, Molly! Hey, Molly!
1: See you later, Mrs. Toops. Goodbye.
2: Hey, Molly!
1: What's the matter, McGee?
2: Ain't it marvelous? Ain't it wonderful? Oh, boy. Haul down the blackout curtains. Go buy a steak. Tear up the ration books. Woo-hoo!
1: What's the matter with you, McGee? Stop leaping around.
2: Hey, Molly, look. It's happened. It's happened.
1: What's happened?
2: Look at the paper. Look at the paper. Germany surrendered.
1: Oh, throw that 1918 paper away and stop clowning.
3: Oh, 1918.
1: Why, sure.
3: Oh, yeah. I thought this Stutz Bearcat advertisement looked kind of funny.
1: Did you get all the junk cleared out of the bedroom?
3: Yeah, but a lot of it wasn't junk. A lot of it was valuable stuff I want to save.
1: What'd you do with the moose head?
3: I did just what you says. I put it in Uncle Dennis's room. But I didn't know what to do with my doorknob collection.
1: Oh, you used to collect the weirdest things, McGee. Doorknobs, oyster forks, and hubcaps.
3: Yeah. I knew a guy once, Fred Nittany from Starved Rock, Illinois. He used to collect hairpins and compacts.
1: Hairpins and compacts?
3: Yeah. Every time Fred's wife would find a hairpin or a compact in his car, Fred would yell, "Don't throw that away, that's part of my collection." Fred used to pick them up all over the country.
1: Yeah, well. Now, look, dearie, when when the new roomer moves in...
3: Hey, what is his name, anyway?
1: Well, I don't remember, though. It's a very attractive name. Here, Dr. Gamble wrote on a piece of paper, so I... Oh, here it is. Al Darling.
3: Al Darling. I'll bet he carries his lunch in a knitting bag. Al Darling. Oh, Mama.
1: Now, don't leap to conclusions, McGee. He probably shaves 3 times a day.
3: Oh, by the way, I'm glad you mentioned that. Look what I fixed up for him. Never let it be said that I don't cooperate.
1: What is it?
3: My old electric razor. I honed the blades and oiled it and put the gears in different, and it works like a charm. Wait, I'll show you. Where's the wall plug?
1: In the wall.
3: Huh? Oh, oh, yeah. Well, listen to this. Works like a top, don't it?
1: What?
3: I says works like a top, don't it?
1: I can't hear a single word you're saying. What were you saying?
3: I says it don't work. It's a pop.
1: Oh. Come on, dearie. If Mr. Darling is coming in at 4 o'clock, we've got to get busy.
3: Mr. Darling, what a moniker. I'll bet him and I have many the cozy little chit-chat over our crocheting this winter. Swapping recipes for fudge and doing each other's nails.
1: I warn you, dearie, don't take too much for granted. I'll bet that he... I wonder why Uncle Dennis came home at this hour of the day.
3: I don't know, but I hope it was insured.
1: You hope what? What was insured?
3: Joe's Tavern. Unless Joe's Tavern burned to the ground, Uncle Dennis would never be home at this hour.
1: Now, listen, stop it. Uncle Dennis always bends over backwards to be nice to you.
3: Yeah, if that guy ever bent anything but his elbow,
4: oh!
3: He'd be...
4: No, you're done. Oh, no, you're done. Oh, no. Get away from me. Leave me alone now. Get away.
1: Uncle Dennis, oh. What's the matter?
3: Why, you're as white as a bartender's apron.
4: There's a moose in my room. I've seen elephants and zebras and snakes, but so help me, this is the end. I'll never touch another drop as long as I live. A moose it was, uh-huh. Sticking his head through the wall. Here I come in thinking about nothing at all, and there he is, a moose.

0: sorry we gave you such a scare, Uncle Dennis. Are you all right now?
1: And maybe a little drink or something would calm your nerves, Unc.
2: Well, it might have that, McGee. It might have that. I'm dry as a bone. Dry as a bone. What have you got?
0: Milk or root beer?
2: No, thanks. Not thirsty. Well, sir, there I was, coming home from downtown.
1: Yeah.
2: Been out all day long trying to pick up a buck. Mm-hmm. You know how it is.
1: Yeah, we know. And we know you, too, Unc. You couldn't pick up a couple of bucks on a half-broke Mustang.
0: Now, McGee, you're wrong. Uncle Dennis was worth a great deal of money at one time, weren't you, Uncle Dennis?
2: Well, right, you are, McCoosler. McCoosler, I mind the time when I could write me check for any amount you want to name.
1: Well, how
2: not
1: about...
2: Not too much now.
1: Well, I was
2: on
1: just...
2: On second thought, I don't think I'll write a check at all. I'd like to do a cash business. Mm. Like I always say, McGee, a fella has the chance to pick up a couple of bucks. That's the way.
0: Say, look, Uncle Dennis, we have a new roomer moving in at 4 o'clock. How would you like to help us move some furniture?
1: Yeah, I can hardly wait to hear the answer to this one. The only time Uncle Dennis lifts a finger is to point at an empty glass.
2: You wouldn't say that to my face.
1: I just did say it to your face.
2: Excuse me, I didn't hear it. Well, now, Molly, darling, I'd be delighted to help you move the stuff. Delighted. And maybe it'd be a chance to pick up a couple of bucks. The thing is ridiculous. Ridiculous. I've seen that room, and it's perfect. I wouldn't change a thing, no, sir. Just right the way it is. You leave it just the way it is.
0: Isn't he the old flatterer?
1: He's so full of baloney, they ought to put him on lend lease. Hey, you know what I did for the new roomer? I put one of my favorite books in his room.
0: What book?
1: Tom Swift and His Electric Rifle. Oh. I always say that a guy gets half his education out of good books and literature and reading. I remember one time...
0: Never mind, McGee. We got to get busy. Now, look, take the rug out of the spare room and put it on the back porch. There's a better one rolled up on the shelf in the garage.
1: Oh, I see.
3: Hello, folks. Hey. What's all this talk about you taking in roomers?
0: Well, it's true, Mr. Wilcox. We had a spare room, and we knew the town is so crowded with war workers, we didn't have the heart not to let somebody have it. Besides, we can use the extra money to buy a war bond.
1: Yeah, we're getting a guy from an airplane plant, Junior. He'll be handy in case we want to build a wing on the house.
0: Would you like to see the room we're fixing up, Mr. Wilcox? It's right back here.
3: Well, if I'd known you were in the market for roomers, my brother Paul is in town now.
1: Oh, no, you don't. We don't want no announcer's brothers living here, Wilcox. Bong, bong, bong. Now leap out of bed, kiddies, and do your exercises. And Uncle Paul will tell you where there's a nice present hidden behind the piano.
0: Now, McGee, be quiet a minute. This is the room, Mr. Wilcox. We're not finished fixing it up yet, but I think it'll be all right.
3: All right? It's wonderful. Nice big closet, comfortable-looking bed, easy chair, smoking stand. What's that thing on the closet door?
1: Necktie rack. I made that in manual training when I was in the 8th grade. The reason it's so big is on account of what I started out to make was a bookcase. Broke the end off of it and decided to make a piano bench. Legs weren't even, so I cut it down to a tabouret. Then it was a magazine stand and a mailbox and a collar button container and a lamp base. I split it trying to stick a wire through it, so I made a necktie rack. Holds 5 or 6 ties unless you hang them on the part that's glued together.
0: I tell you, he's a great little handyman, Mr. Wilcox. You just give him a pair of pliers and he can straighten a wire coat hanger in less than a week.
3: Well, I will say, Molly, that whoever gets this room will have a pleasant place to rest in the arms of Morpheus.
1: There'll be none of that stuff in this house, you know. If he wants to entertain...
0: Oh, be quiet, McGee. Any suggestions, Mr. Wilcox?
3: Nary a suggestion, Molly. In fact, if I was rooming here, I'd never want to go to work. I'd sit on the edge of the bed all day long and admire that beautiful linoleum floor.
1: Yes. Uh-oh. Folks, if any of you want to sneak out for a quick smoke, here's your chance. Mr. Wilcox just got off the Pony Express from Racine, Wisconsin, ready to deliver a brief lecture on Johnson's Glow Coat. Always underfoot, but never in the way. Ladies and gentlemen, our Mr. Wilcox.
0: Don't let him kid you, Mr. Wilcox. There is glow coat on this linoleum.
3: No, I knew that, Molly. Whenever I see a piece of linoleum that sparkles and glistens like that, I know it's been glow coated. I know linoleum, and I know they haven't made that particular pattern for 16 years. But look at it. No scuff places, no cracks.
0: That goes for you too, McGee. No cracks.
3: And another thing, Molly. When this fellow comes home from the factory with his heavy, dirty shoes, you know the floor is protected against scratches and grit by Johnson's Glow Coat. Ah, to live in a room with the warm, vibrant charm. The handsome, gleaming, spotless luster of a lovely, lovely piece of glow-coated linoleum. Ah, lucky war worker. Having his life enriched and renewed with the soul-satisfying, heartwarming beauty spread before him from wall to wall. To return home in the gloaming, hungry for another glimpse of the glistening floor. Leaving regretfully in the morning with a happy, backward look. Ah, what ecstasy. What rapture. What a talisman against the cares and tribulations.
1: Fanatic.
0: Never mind what he says, McGee. He's prejudiced.
1: Prejudiced? Why, that guy has been turned down 4 times at the blood bank. All they can get out of him is glow coat.
0: Look now, the new rumor is due at 4 o'clock and it's 3 now. Go get that rug out of the garage. No, wait a minute.
1: Now what? Don't tell me you want me to move that dresser again. It's been shoved around so much now its drawers are drooping.
0: No, I was just wondering.
1: Huh?
0: He'll need an alarm clock in here. Did you ever get the alarm clock put back together?
1: Sure I did. Works like a charm, too.
0: Well, what I want to know is, does it work like a clock?
1: Yes, it does. That is, it does if you keep certain things in mind. Such as the fact that I got the hour hand and the minute hand on wrong, so when the clock says 3:30, it's really 6:15. It's not hard to remember if you don't forget.
0: Fine. Does the alarm work?
1: Well, it would if you could wind it. I lost the little gadget off the winding stem, but all you need is a small pair of pliers and...
0: Go see who's at the door, dearie. Yeah. I want to change the pillow slip on the bed.
1: Oh, don't worry about the pillow slip. Tuck the part that says Pullman underneath it.
0: McGee! Answer the door.
1: I'm coming. Nobody ever went in this much trouble for me when I was living in rooming houses. They always put me in a hall closet that looked like the engine room on a Greek cattle boat. If I ever hope to... Oh, hold your horses. I'm coming. Dead rat to dead.
4: Hi, mister.
1: Oh, it's you. Mm-hmm. Sis, you got a gift for barging in here at inconvenient times. You realize that?
4: Sure.
1: You do?
4: Hmm?
1: I says you do.
4: Do what?
1: Realize that?
4: What?
1: That you got a gift?
4: Gee, have I, mister? What is it? Oh, you're wonderful, mister. I never told anybody this was my birthday. I like you.
1: Why?
4: Well... You're always so nice to little children. Always giving them gifts and stuff. What you gonna give me, mister?
1: Well, as a matter of fact, I didn't know what you wanted, sis, so I thought I'd let you buy yourself one. Here's a dollar. Go get a mama doll. And if you're smart, you'll get one that doesn't want to take in rumors.
4: Thanks ever so much, mister.
1: Oh, forget it, sis. Now, just go away and be happy. Go away and we'll both be happy. I'm busy today now, I am Scray.
4: Oh, what you doing, mister?
1: I'm fixing up the spare bedroom. We're taking in a roomer.
4: Oh? My daddy doesn't believe in rumors, mister. He says it's silly to listen to them.
1: That's another kind of rumor, sis. That's R-U-M-E-R. It means...
4: Yeah. That's what my daddy meant.
1: Well, the kind I'm talking about is the kind that you rent a room to.
4: That's what my daddy meant.
1: Well, make up your mind. Which kind are you talking about?
4: Well, both, I betcha.
1: Huh?
4: We got a roomer staying at our house, and for 3 weeks he's been telling my daddy he'll pay his rent tomorrow, and that's why my daddy says it's silly to listen to rumors.
1: Oh, I see.
4: Hmm?
1: I said I see. Now run along, sis.
4: Okay, mister. And gee, thanks ever so much for the dollar.
1: You deserve it, sis. You've been a good kid. Any little girl who has a birthday and doesn't tell anybody is for me. You didn't tell anybody this was your birthday?
4: No, sir, not a soul. It wouldn't have been nice.
1: Hmm?
4: On account of my birthday's in April. Goodbye, Mr.
1: You let me think this was her birthday. She stuck me for a dollar. Where's my hat? I'll show her she can't. Where's my hat? Inferrated, taking advantage of... Where's my hat? Oh, here it is in the closet. Oops. Forgot to put all that stuff out of the spare room in that closet. Yeah.
3: The King's Men sing the

0: room's all fixed, dearie, and it looks nice, if I do say so myself. I shouldn't, but do, because it really does.
1: Well, I only hope we don't get some mug living here that's thoughtless and inconsiderate. You know, one of those guys that squawks every time somebody borrows a shirt or a razor blade. Hey, what's this guy's name again? Petey Sweetheart or Charlie Cutie Pie?
0: No, Al Darling.
1: Oh, yeah. Al Darling.
0: And a very tough customer, too, McGee.
1: How do you know? You never saw him.
0: Well, I didn't have to. Any boy by the name of Darling who got out of grade school alive would have to be tough. Why, you know, I knew a lad...
1: That must be him now. Stop smiling, Molly, and get a nasty look on your face, if possible. You don't look like a rooming house landlady.
0: Well, thanks for the if possible. Come in.
2: Hello, Mrs. McGee. Hello, McGee. Just here for a day. I thought I'd drop in.
3: Well, I'll be high, Latrivia.
0: We thought it was our new rumor, Mr. Latrivia.
2: Rumor? Since when have you been taking in rumors, McGee?
1: Since in about 10 minutes, if he's on time, Latrivia. War worker. Molly's idea.
0: Yeah. You see, we had a spare room, and I got to thinking about the war workers with children who didn't have a proper place to live, so I thought if we made room for a single man, maybe a family could move in where he was, you see.
2: Molly, you're a fine woman.
1: I'm a fine man, too. I hardly argued about it at all.
0: By the way, Mr. Latrivia, do I call you Mr. or what? What does one call a Coast Guardsman?
1: Well, if it's a good-looking Coast Guardsman like Latrivia and you're a girl, you don't call him. You just whistle like this.
2: To answer your very sensible question, Mrs. McGee, which preceded the witty, if somewhat hackneyed, comment of our parlor comic... One addresses a Coast Guardsman by his name, unless he's an officer.
0: Well, I tell you, you ought to be an officer, a man with your education.
1: I'll say. It's a shame. The guy that graduated with the highest honors from Barber College.
2: I didn't graduate from Barber College.
0: Well, how far did you get, Mr. Latrivia?
2: I tell you, I didn't go to Barber College.
0: Too expensive?
2: Yes. No! I don't know. I tell you, I never had the slightest intention of going to Barber College. I went to Yale.
1: They teach barbering at Yale?
2: Of course not.
0: Well, then why'd you go there if you wanted to be a barber?
2: I tell you, I didn't want to be a barber. I had nothing to do with barbers. I shaved myself.
1: From the looks of that haircut, you must cut your own hair, too.
2: I do not. The Coast Guard barber cuts my hair.
0: Why, of course, McGee. You've heard of Coast Guard cutters.
1: Of course, I just didn't...
2: A Coast Guard cutter is a ship, a fast seagoing vessel.
0: Well, no wonder your hair is all chopped up. How can anybody give a decent haircut on a speedboat?
1: Probably run it back and forth...
2: Please, McGee! Mrs. McGee, listen. A Coast Guard cutter has nothing whatever to do with my haircut. It is merely a vessel used in various patrol services by the Coast Guard. Is that clear?
0: Why, of course it is. We understand that.
1: Yeah. The part I don't get clear is, if you're a graduate from a barber college, why you didn't get a commission? It seems to me that a college graduate...
2: I tell you, I didn't graduate. I didn't go to barber college. I never mentioned the idea to you. You started the whole thing when you... You deliberately inveigled me into this... McGee.
1: What's the matter, chum?
2: I'm sorry I lost my temper.
0: Heavenly days, forget it.
2: I'll try not to let it happen again.
1: Don't give it a thought, Latrivia.
2: Thank you. But if it does happen again, you better not be around, because I'll tear the binnacle right out of your bulkhead and blemish your keelson till your bilge is flush with your fiddly. Good day!

0: What'd he say?
1: He said, fiddly diddly.
0: After the war, he ought to open up a barbecue joint. He's always good for a few ribs.
1: You know, we shouldn't do that, McGee. He's a fine man and a credit to the Coast Guard. Say, our rumor ought to be here any minute now. I wonder if I've forgotten anything in his room.
0: Well, if you did, and I know rumors, and I ought to because I've been one, he'll remind you.
1: Let me see now. Extra blankets, flashlight for blackouts, ashtrays, pants hangers. No, I guess not. Oh, this must be him. Come in. Oh, Dr. Gamble. Come in, doctor.
2: Thank you, Mrs. McGee. Hello, McGee.
0: Hi, Doc, old man. Hey, where's our new roomer you were going to send over?
2: What do you mean, send? This is a personally conducted introduction.
0: Huh?
2: Al will be here in just a minute. Oh. Gone back to the car for a handbag. You sure you want to take in a war worker, Mrs. McGee?
1: Oh, of course we do, Doctor.
0: We don't. I sure have wasted a day. If I have to do any more shoving furniture around, I'm going to get a shoemaker to put casters on my heels.
2: Oh, how you suffer, my boy. But just try and remember that it won't hurt you. It'll do you good. Your muscles have less tone than a dime store harmonica.
1: Well, I hope the room will be satisfactory, Doctor.
2: Why, of course it will. Anyway, Al's not fussy. Father was an old school chum of mine. I've known the kid all my life. Ah, here we are. Come on in, Al. Mrs. McGee, Mr. McGee, this is Al Darling. Alice, this is Fibber McGee and Molly.
3: How do you do?
1: Well, how do you do, I'm sure.
0: Hi, sis, and I'm not so sure.
2: You're not so sure of what, McGee? Oh,
0: after anything. After this. Oh, Al, darling. Alice, a girl, I never had...
1: Stop staring, McGee. Huh? Now you come right in, Alice, dear, and make yourself perfectly at home. Say, tell me, can you make fudge?
2: Fudge?
3: Why, yes, Mrs. McGee, I make very good fudge. Why?
1: Well, isn't that nice? You know, my husband was saying just a while ago that he hoped to spend many a long winter evening with you swapping recipes for fudge.
0: I never know such a... Oh, my gosh. I did, too.
4: You know, when you can make something last twice as long by taking care of it, you usually figure it's well worth the effort, especially in these times. 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
1: Article I clipped out of the paper.
0: Now you read it. I can't see a thing with these glasses on.
1: Well, you would fit yourself at the 10-cent store. The article says,
0: yeah?
1: We hail with delight the return to the air this fall of our favorite radio team.
0: Oh, sure.
1: Their delightful humor is so typically American, so happily their own, and so warmly human that we expect them to make radio history in the future as they have in the past.
0: Yeah, it's swell, ain't it? Remind me to send the guy an autographed picture and
1: thank it goes on to say, We refer, of course, to Amos and Andy, who returned to NBC Friday night. Good luck, boys.
0: Oh.
1: Yeah.
0: Good night.
1: Good night, all.

0: inviting you to be with us again next Tuesday night. Good night. This program has reached you from Hollywood. This is the National Broadcasting Company.
1: Chicago, WMAQ.

Did you ever hear the story of the Dixieland Band? Let me tell you, brother, that the music was grand. They had piano and a clarinet. The only thing they needed was a second cornet. And that's what led to the ruin of the Dixieland Band. When the folks would holler for the Maple Leaf Rag, they would get to swinging, but the trumpet would drag. They had to keep him 'cause he played so sweet, but they

Hello, men. This is Marie Green again, coming to you on V-Discs. I have two songs for you, and I'm pretty sure you all know them, and I hope that you'll all like them. They are Solitude and I Know That You Know.

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This time is my time, will soon be goodbye time. Then in the starlight, hold me tight, with one more little kiss, say nighty night.

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Good night.

This is Marie Green. This B-disc we've made for you is a little out of the ordinary because all we did was just sort of get together and take off our shoes, relax, and try to create one of those soft, mellow moods. Singing with me on this record is a fellow we discovered here on B-discs. His name is Joe Dosh. It's the first record he's ever made, and I hope you'll like him as much as all of us do. Oh, yes, the name of the song? Well, it's easy to remember. Your sweet expression, the smile you gave me.

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And here we are with that good old V-Disc business. Glad to be here. And here we go with some of that good old jive. Your song pretty darn.

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Yes. And now we're going to sizzle on out here with a tune called Abdullah.

0: Excuse me. Could you tell me where I register for the art course?
1: Why, yes. Where do you come from?
0: Ozone Heights.
1: Do you like it there?
0: Why, I wouldn't think of living anyplace else.
1: My name is Rodney Hatch.
0: My
1: You don't have to tell me. 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

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Sister, your man, and my man too. Your man, and my man too. Your man, and my man too will be coming home to stay. Great day in the morning, when that peaceful sun will be dawning. Oh, say, what a gay time. 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There'll be a jubilee, happiness for you and me. There'll be a jubilee upon that happy day. Brothers and sisters, listen to me about the great day coming and that jubilee. Pay attention to me, children, and listen now. When that great day comes, you'll have to holler out. Your man and my man too. Your man and my man too. Your man and my man too will be coming home to stay. Great day in the morning, when that peaceful sun will be dawning. Oh, say, what a gay time.

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This is Muggsy. We're making some Dixieland V-discs for you. Hope you'll enjoy them. And if you do, well, just write in, and we'll make some more for you. Thank you very much.

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Cause I'm tired, mighty tired of you. I guess by now, brother, you have the general idea. I am tired. There's no need of me kidding myself. Maybe you're all right, but I'm just tired. I think I'll go to a psychiatrist, one of them rich people, doctors, you know? And I guess he'll tell me a lot of big words all about psychiatrics and metaphysics and a whole lot of stuff I don't understand. Wonder how much he'll charge me for that. Whatever he charges, he'll probably end up saying the same thing. Girl, you're just tired. I guess I better go to a plain doctor so he can tell me what I need. In fact, I know what I need. I need a little change.

0: Foster Brothers moving and distinguished drama, Mr. Skeffington. And co-starred in the title role tonight is Paul Henry, who has contributed so many star interpretations to the screen. The action of our play occurs between two world wars, a period during which women like the lovely Mrs. Skeffington discovered new freedom and leisure, largely through the medium of labor-saving methods and conveniences. Now, on to our play, as the curtain rises on Act One of Mr. Skeffington, starring Betty Davis as Fanny and Paul Henry as Skeffington, with Marjorie Reardon as their daughter and Joseph Kearns as George.
1: I called this afternoon on my cousin, Mrs. Job Skeffington. It was late when I left, almost dark. In the little park across from the house, I saw him. I don't know how I came to recognize Job, so broken he was and shabby. His hands rested on his cane. He stared through the quiet dusk like a man in a dream.
2: Who is it?
3: Job. Job, it's I, George Trellis, and his cousin.
2: George.
3: Yes, Job. When did you get back to New York?
2: Yesterday. I escaped, George. At the age of 62, I escaped from a Nazi prison camp.
3: Joe. But we didn't know what had happened. So you're going to see Fanny. Come on, I just left her.
2: No, I have no plan to see her. The house, it's still there.
1: Oh, just as it's always been, Joe. Nothing's changing.
2: Fanny's well?
3: Oh, yes, she's well.
2: And my little girl. Little Fanny.
1: She's fine, Joe. Oh, what a pity. She left New York this noon.
2: Gone?
1: On her way to Seattle to be married.
2: Married?
1: A fine boy. Oh, they're very much in love.
2: Married.
3: Joe, come. Will you see Fanny?
2: No. Later, perhaps. I don't know.
1: Well, then come home with me. There's so much to talk about.
2: You said that nothing has changed. No, I'd just like to sit here alone.
3: What?
1: Yes, of course, Joe.
2: Please, say nothing to Fanny about me. Not yet.
3: If you wish, Joe. Good night.
1: I went directly home, and all night long I sat here unable to get the picture of Job Skeffington out of my mind. Seems incredible that nearly 25 years have passed since Job first met Fanny. Oh, how well I remember that night.
4: Who is it? Edward? Don't you dare come in my room.
1: Since when am I Edward?
4: Then who is it?
1: George.
4: Which George?
1: How many Georges are there in your life?
4: All three of them. Counting
1: them.
4: George. Fanny. Oh, what a wonderful surprise.
1: Well, don't I get a kiss?
4: Oh.
1: Let me see. Yes, even after 2 years, you look rather nice.
4: Rather nice. That's all you ever say.
1: I'm sorry, but I just can't think of you as beautiful, even if you are. Oh, hello, Mamby.
4: Mr. George, how do you do?
1: Tell me, I saw four strange faces downstairs. Who are they, pupils?
4: An entirely new bat. She still has every man in New York at her feet, Mr. George.
1: And you're going out with the bat?
4: Out? Oh, no, it's a dinner party, and you may stay.
1: Oh, thank you, Cuthbert. Well, I thought I heard that voice.
5: Crippy!
1: Well, welcome back. How have you been?
5: Why, fine, how have you been?
1: Couldn't be better.
4: Don't fall down in the St. George's, but my brother has a job. He's working.
5: No, I'm a customer's man. Skeffington and Company.
1: Skeffington and Company? The Jewish firm?
5: Yes.
1: You like working for him?
5: He's all right.
1: Well, he must pay awfully well. Here you are giving dinner parties, and I thought you were practically broke.
5: Well, the fact is, George, I made a little killing.
4: And I thought if I gave a dinner party, it might further arouse his killer interest.
5: George, you don't have to worry about us anymore.
1: I hope it's all true.
5: Why do you say that?
1: Because you still don't look anyone straight in the eye, Trippy.
5: Still picking on me, Georgie.
4: Now, Trippy, darling, you run along and finish dressing. You know you're always late. What is it, son?
6: I'm very sorry, miss. But that's when you see Mr. Trevor.
5: Mr. Skeffington. Skeffington?
4: You didn't invite him to dinner.
5: I most certainly did not. But tell him I'll see him in the morning.
6: Yes, sir. And, miss, your guests are beginning to arrive.
4: Thank you, sir.
1: Soames. Ask Mr. Skeffington to wait.
6: Yes,
1: why? Well, I think it'd be a nice gesture if you saw your employer. You'd get more work out of him in the long run.
5: He's got no right barging in here.
4: Darling, obviously he didn't come for a free dinner. It must be something important.
5: Well, get rid of him.

0: I won't see him.
1: What?
2: Well, what do we tell him about Trippy?
1: Oh, I'll think of some lie or other. Trippy keeps me in practice. Let's get it over with, Georgie. And please, don't look so worried. I'm so sorry about Trippy, Mrs. Jeffington. Unfortunately, he's in bed with a severe cold.
2: Both?
1: Well, it's quite possible the cold brought on the headache.
2: Yes, he'll be at his desk in the morning, Mrs. Jeffington. I hardly think so. Your cousin is no longer in my employ.
1: No longer? But if he's no longer in your employ, why hasn't he told me?
2: Well, a man with a cold is seldom very communicative. Well, if you'll excuse me.
3: There's nothing you care to discuss with us?
2: Well, since your cousin avoided me tonight, as undoubtedly he will again in the morning, perhaps I'd better. It's a rather delicate matter, Miss Trevis.
1: I'm staying right here, Mr. Jeffington.
2: I'm on my way to see the district attorney.
1: I don't think I'm going to be able to take you standing up. Maybe we'd all better sit down.
2: Thank you.
1: Has Trippy done something awful?
2: Your brother has a good many qualities, Miss Trevis.
1: This is going to be worse than I thought.
2: As a bond salesman, he made a brilliant start. His orders piled up until we discovered that these people he's been selling stock to don't even exist. You see, he threw in enough cancellations to make the whole thing seem quite authentic. And then, well, there were here and there, there were some legitimate sales. But you had to look for them.
1: It wasn't very clever of him, was it?
2: He has a definite talent for picking odd names and addresses. But it's hardly worth $20,000 we've paid him in commission.
3: He's stolen $20,000?
2: Yes, I'm afraid so.
1: Does Trippy know you know?
2: Yes.
3: You should have gone to the district attorney long ago.
2: Well, I was quite touched to discover he lost most of the money at the racetrack.
3: That touched you?
2: Yes, considering they were my horses he bet on, and I'd give him the tip.
1: Trippy, no.
2: Oh, I'm sorry, Miss Trevi. Fortunately, it won't be any hardship for you to return the money.
1: No hardship?
3: Mr. Skeffington, you may as well know that Miss Trellis and her brother are stone broke.
2: I don't understand. The Trevi's wealth was a leak.
1: Well, now it's a myth. It's been a myth for some time. Mrs. Skeffington, Trippy could get another job and pay you back a little each week. You couldn't write him a reference, could you?
2: Well, I could, but my heart wouldn't be in it.
1: Well, all we can do then is to throw ourselves on your mercy.
2: Miss Trellis, it's not my money. It's the corporation.
1: But the horses were yours and not the corporation's, weren't they?
2: Yes, that's true. But I'm not quite sure of the logic.
3: If you could just give us a little time, maybe there's something I could salvage.
2: Well, perhaps I can let it ride for a little while.
1: Mr. Skeffington, how can I thank you?
2: Please. Well, I'm keeping you from your guest.
1: Won't you stay for dinner? After all, in a way, you're the host. It's your money.
2: I'm dining with the district attorney. Just a social call. Good night, Miss Trellis.
1: Good night, Mr. Skeffington.
2: Mr. Trellis?
3: Good night, sir. I'd like to wring Trippy's neck.
1: There's nothing to worry about, Georgie.
3: No?
1: No. There'll be 3 dozen roses in the morning.
3: 3 dozen roses?
1: From Mr. Skeffington.
4: Oh, good morning, Miss.
1: Good morning, Mandy.
4: Just look, Miss. All these flowers.
1: What a beautiful basket. Oh, Mandy, which ones are for Mr. Skeffington?
4: No flowers came for Mr. Skeffington, Miss. These are Mr. Thatcher's and Mr. Condoleezza's.
1: Were there any calls, Mandy? I mean, other than Mr. Thatcher's and Mr. Condoleezza's?
4: The Reverend Dr. Parker. He wanted to know if you sold the bazaar ticket.
1: No, not a one. You're sure there were no other calls?
4: No, miss.
1: Mandy, would you mind looking up the address of Skip? No, never mind. Mandy, I'm going downtown. If my brother or cousin should ask, I've gone shopping.
2: Trellis, well, please come in. I had no idea you'd be calling. I
1: knew you were busy, Mr. Skeffington. I didn't mind waiting, and I do want you to know I'm not here to talk about Trippy.
2: Good. It's a painful subject. Cigar? I'm terribly sorry. It's automatic. All my visitors are men.
1: I see. Mr. Skeffington, I came to ask if you'd buy some tickets for a bazaar. It's for the Children's Hospital or the Home for the Aged. I don't quite remember which. Anyway, it's printed on the ticket. They're $25 a piece.
2: Well, they're both very worthy causes. I'll take a dozen.
1: Oh, no, two is quite enough. You don't get a fee for your money. Or are you used to that?
2: Excuse me. Hello? Yes. What is it now? All right. By 10,000 at 23 in the house. I'm sorry.
1: Mr. Skeffington, please forgive me for being so curious, but it sounds very important. 10,000 what?
2: 10,000 shares of steel.
1: Oh? At $23.5 a share?
2: Why, yes.
1: Well, if you're that casual about money, I'll let you buy the dozen tickets after all. You know, Mr. Skeffington, I've never once seen the stock exchange.
2: I'd be glad to show you around sometime.
1: Well, that's very nice of you, but isn't it a little vague?
2: Can you make it right now?
1: Well, I have a luncheon engagement with Janie Clarkson, but we don't like each other very much, so she probably won't be there either.
2: Well, in that case, will you have lunch with me?
1: Oh, I'd be delighted. Then could I see the stock exchange afterwards?
2: If you'd like. Shall we go then to the...
0: Have you seen the ticker?
2: No, why?
0: Germany just declared war on Russia.
2: Oh, excuse me, sir. Get all our branch offices on the phone.
0: Yes, sir. Keep a wire open to Washington. Hello, Casey. Keep me posted on wheat.
5: Yes, sir.
2: Yes,
1: sir,
2: I know.
1: Yes,
5: sir. 28th, we buy.
2: No, sell all the own.
5: Yes, sir. Well, wheat's up 12.
2: What about Chicago? What about Chicago?
5: Chicago?
2: Chicago?
5: Chicago? Stock. Shall we call for margin?
2: Yes, there's Casey. Somebody get hold of Casey.
1: Mr. Skeffy, and I've changed my mind. I'm having lunch with Jamie Clarkson after all.
5: Boston wants an immediate answer.
2: Well, they won't get it.
5: It's ready. Ready to go. It's ready.
3: Danny's retreat from Skeffington's office was one of a very rare defeat, and it took the outbreak of the First World War to do it. But 2 days later, a strange thing happened. Paul Vanier, the famous painter, called. He said he had a commission to paint Danny's portrait if she'd agree. She refused to divulge his patron's name. Danny thought it quite a lot. Weeks later, when the portrait was completed, we went to Vanier's studio to look at it.
1: You know what happened yesterday, Georgie? Jim Connolly offered Mr. Vanier double his fee for the portrait.
6: That is quite true, Mr. Sellers.
7: Well, why didn't you accept?
6: Because my client is paying four times as much. The extra money keeps me quiet.
3: Fanny, I simply don't understand. It's not like you to have to spend all these tiresome hours sitting for a portrait you won't own for a man you don't even know.
1: I think it's very romantic.
3: Romantic? What if we walk into a saloon someday and see you hanging over a bar?
1: Georgie, I doubt very much if I'll ever get that drunk. Anyway, whoever ordered the portrait is sending $1,000 to my favorite charity. Georgie, would it be charity if we used that money for tricking?
3: $1,000 won't help, Fanny. So we may as well be honest. By the way, you've heard nothing from Skeffington?
1: Not a word.
3: Well, I must say he's been very decent. Sooner or later, though, we'll have to face him.
1: Well, Mr. Vanier, what happens to the portrait now?
6: The transfer men are waiting with the truck. It'll be delivered.
1: Oh, it will. Well, I think I'll be running along, Georgie. I have a date with Jamie Clarkson.
3: You do?
1: Didn't I tell you? Thank you very much, Mr. Vanier. You may tell your client I hope he's pleased.
3: On the street, I saw Fanny getting into a taxi cab. A taxi cab parked directly behind a transfer truck. I should have known from the start. She'd find out who commissioned that portrait if it took her the rest of her life. Actually, it took about 30 minutes. The painting was delivered to the home of Job Skeffington. 2 days later, Fanny and Job Skeffington went off to New Jersey and were married. Coming back to New York, they took the ferry boat across the North River.
1: Joe?
2: Yes, Fanny.
1: Where were you born?
2: Right there, in New York, Cherry Street.
1: Cherry Street? Where's that?
2: In the slums.
1: Skeffington. That's a strange name for the slums.
2: It's not my real name, you know. The immigration official wasn't a good speller. Skeffington was the closest he could get to Skevinskazaya.
1: Joe, do you realize I know next to nothing about you? Were you poor?
2: There's no idea how poor.
1: Well, then, how did you become so successful?
2: It's routine. Rags to riches. Of course, I sold newspapers. Of course, I was a messenger on Wall Street and went to school at night. You can fill in the rest.
1: There's one difference. You didn't marry the boss's daughter.
2: No. But I married the woman everybody else wanted. That makes up for it.
1: John, what's going on over there, the music and all those people? Find out.
2: Attendant.
8: Yes, sir.
2: What's going on over there?
8: Oh, that's Philippe and Gus. They're playing for those kids. See? Those kids just got married. Sometimes they find somebody that just got married. That's what they look for. Good tip.
2: But how can they tell?
8: Oh, I don't know what they do. They ain't messed up on newlyweds for 10 years. Can you beat that?
1: Joe, could you tell they were just married?
2: I think I could. The way that girl's looking at that fellow, you couldn't miss.
1: I see what you mean. The way I'm looking at you.
2: No. Your look is cordial, but not connubial. I've married you, Fanny, but I haven't won you.
1: John.
2: So far, I've merely taken you away from all the others. Do you think that night when I broke into your dinner party was the first time I've seen you?
7: No.
2: I've seen you many times. Dining at Sherry's, dancing at the Waldorf, and so many young men. But you were never more beautiful than at night I came to see about Sydney. Never so unattainable. That's why I commissioned Vanny to paint your portrait. At least I'd have that.
1: Well, now you have both, the portrait and me.
2: I own both. It isn't quite the same thing.
1: Joe, look, the musicians are coming this way.
2: Yes. Just the point I was trying to make before. Fanny, why did you marry me?
1: Because you're good and kind, and your eyes are special in a St. Bernard sort of way. And although I've never seen you really smile, I always have the feeling you're laughing at me. And I find that very attractive. Besides, you're very rich. Joe, would you like to kiss me?

0: Yes, that was a long time ago, their marriage, 1914. And I wonder when I saw him a few hours ago, alone in the empty park, I wonder if Job, too, was thinking of what I am thinking now. Of how, after his marriage to Fanny, he had taken her across that park to her home. She wanted to see Crippy, her brother. Instead, she saw me.
1: George is here.
0: Congratulations, Fanny and Joe. Well, congratulations.
2: Thank you, George.
0: I, for one, am delighted.
1: Why do you say I, for one?
0: Because all your beaux are here. Thatcher, Morrison, Condoleezza, even that idiot Chester. They're quite crushed. They're in the kitchen eating turkey sandwiches.
1: And Trippy?
0: Oh, Trippy's out. Fanny, I don't mind feeding your suitors, but you're going to have to console.
1: Well, Joe, shall we get it over with?
2: Well, I don't know if I'm quite up to it. They are full of turkey, and I'm not. But come on, I'm game.
1: Well, gentlemen, good evening. Hello, I rather expected you'd all be here to welcome me. I don't believe you've ever met Mrs. Steffington, have you? Joe, Mr. Condoleezza, Mr. Thatcher, Mr. Morrison, and Mr. Hayes.
3: You didn't get married.
1: Chester, darling, there's cranberry on your chin. Could I get you all some dessert? I'm afraid the best I can offer is canned peaches. Georgie, would you bring...
4: Mr. and Mrs. Steffington.
1: Chester, darling, then you've heard.
4: Everybody's heard. In the papers.
1: We're on the front page?
4: Not quite. You're listed under business, Fanny.
1: Trippy, you'd better go upstairs.
4: Shame on you, boys, letting yourselves be out there.
3: That's about enough, Trippy.
2: Fanny, would you mind going inside?
4: Oh, so I'm going to be challenged. He's going to heave his checkbook tonight.
1: Trippy, you don't know what you're saying. You're drunk.
3: I'm the one who swindled you, Steffington. Why did you have to put her in jail?
4: Why, you little swine, get out of here.
3: Yes, I'll get out. You make me sick to my stomach. Oh,
1: would you please...
3: I didn't even know you were seeing him.
1: But you're so wrong. Joe has character, and he's very nice.
3: Oh, don't try to tell me you're in love with him. I'm not drunk enough to bear that.
1: I'll tell you this much. You're safe now. You don't have to worry about anything anymore.
4: That's why you married him. Because I owed him $20,000.
1: Trippy, I'm very fond of Joe. But I love you. Now, Trippy, darling, go downstairs and apologize.
4: Apologize? I'll spit in his eye.
1: Trippy, when you get to know Joe...
4: I'm taking very good care that I don't get to know him better. I'm going to Europe.
1: Europe? Well, isn't there a war on
4: there? That's just why I'm going. I don't know who's going to get me. The French, the British. I'll toss a coin.
1: Oh, Trippy, you're out of your mind.
4: Yes, and humiliated and sick. I hate him. I hate myself.
1: Trippy, if you love me at all, you won't leave.
4: I love you very much. But I despise Mrs. Jeff. Goodbye.
1: Trippy.
0: That was the last we saw of Trippy. I was with Job and Fanny on their first wedding anniversary. Before dinner, Job and I were alone in the study.
5: Well, just we three for dinner, Job?
2: Ed Morrison, probably.
5: Morrison?
2: He barged in. He's upstairs with her now.
0: Well, doesn't he know it's your anniversary?
2: He said he chose this night especially to ask her for my wife's hand in marriage.
0: Your marrying Fanny hasn't discouraged any of them, has it?
2: On the contrary. They seem to feel they have to rescue her. The trouble with Fanny is she's too kind to them. So gentle and considerate.
0: How has she been with you, Joe?
2: Kind, gentle, and considerate. I'm a very patient man,
5: too. All right, Fanny. I'll leave. But remember, I haven't given up yet.
2: Well, apparently Morrison is not staying. He'll be back again in about 2 weeks.
1: Hello, Georgie.
0: Oh, hello, Fanny.
1: Good evening, Joe, dear. George, your flowers are beautiful.
2: Thanks.
1: You like my gown, Joe?
2: You look beautiful, Fanny. Beautiful. Fanny, I thought you might like this. If there were... you open it.
1: Oh, it's lovely. You know, George, I keep forgetting that Joe can afford to give me things like this. How very sweet of you, Joe. You know, I'm simply famished. Is dinner ready?
2: All ready. One thing about these proposals from Fanny's suitors, George.
0: Yes?
2: They certainly give her a whale of an appetite.
0: We went to the theater after dinner. Fanny was her usual sparkling self until we returned. Then suddenly she was ill. Before we knew it, she'd fallen to the floor.
5: Now, don't worry, Mrs. Skeffington. She's perfectly all right.
2: Then why did you faint, Doctor?
5: I usually make a ceremony out of these things, but, well, you're going to be a father.
2: Why, thank you.
5: That's perfectly all right.
2: May I go in and see her?
5: I've given her a sedative, but you'll have about 5 minutes of the usual nonsense. Good night.
2: Good night, Doctor. Is there anything I can do?
1: No.
2: Would you like to be alone?
1: No.
2: I'm very happy about it, Fanny.
1: At the moment, I'm more surprised than happy.
2: Don't you like children?
1: They always seem to be so wise.
2: Well, I think any child of ours has a far chance of being stupid.
1: You're laughing at me again, Joe. Oh, I suppose I'm just as fond of children as anybody else. Well, it's just that the babies grow up and everybody expects you to grow up with them.
2: You are not afraid of growing old, are you, Fanny?
1: Yes, I am. Do I look puffy yet?
2: Oh. No, you look beautiful.
1: I don't know why. My face is all shifting. I wanted to keep on crying, but I didn't have the strength. Soon I'll be all puffy and ugly. I don't want anybody to see me like that. I couldn't bear it.
2: Fanny.
1: Joe, George is going to California soon. I want to go with him and have my baby there.
2: But I thought you loved this house.
1: Oh, of course I do, but it's too close to all my friends. I won't have them see me ugly.
2: You'll never be ugly, Fanny. A woman is beautiful when she's loved. And only then.
1: Nonsense. A woman is beautiful if she has 8 hours sleep and goes to the beauty parlor every day. And bone structure has a lot to do with it, too.
2: Fanny, aren't you really happy about having a baby?
1: Joe, I just can't stand to keep my eyes open anymore.
2: Yes, dear. I'll go now.

0: Annie's baby was born in California. A month later, she was back in New York, her devoted gentlemen flocking about her as fervently as ever. But Job was too enchanted with his little daughter to bother about them. A week before the child's second birthday, word came that Trippy had been killed in action. Fanny went completely to pieces in a frightening burst of hysteria.
1: Please,
2: oh,
1: get hold of yourself.
2: I told him not to go to war. I told him.
1: Let me say something, please.
2: Oh, leave me alone. Trippy's dead. Trippy's
1: George,
2: dead.
1: See what you can do. I'll get some brandy. Give me that. Fanny,
2: oh,
1: darling, now
2: George,
1: you must.
2: George, if it hadn't been for Joe, Trippy would never have gone to war at all. He killed Trippy. He killed my brother.
1: Fanny, you know that isn't
2: true.
1: Yes,
2: he did. And I'll go on living with him for the rest of my life.
1: Annie, please.
2: And for the rest of my life, he'll keep on looking at me with those puppy dog eyes of his. So good and so kind and so sickening.
1: Job loves you very much. You know
2: it's
1: that.
2: It's really funny. I married Job so I could take care of Trippy. And now Trippy's dead. And all I've got is Job. All I've got is...
3: I've brought you some brandy. Drink it down if you can. It will do you good.
0: I suppose whatever Fanny did from then on, she could justify because Trippy was dead. Very little changed over the years, least of all Fanny's youth and radiance. She simply refused to grow any older. During the speakeasy era, she became fashionably involved with a rum runner. And Job, quite openly, started to be seen with girls from his office. But what was in his mind, I'll never know. Only one thing is certain. If he was trying to give Fanny grounds for divorce, he was highly successful.
4: Oh, hello, George. Are you all by yourself?
0: Uh-huh. Job's in the garden.
4: With Fanny?
0: Yes. How was it in court?
4: Darling, Fitzwater.
0: Fanny, tell me, does she know about the divorce, young Fanny?
4: It's quite impossible to keep anything from her.
0: Yes, she's 11 years old now.
4: You don't have to remind me.
0: Oh, Fanny, can't you find it possible to forgive Joe?
4: Five secretaries in a row? I'm not that forgiving.
0: Well, the second secretary must have forgiven him for the first, all the way down the line. Can't you be as forgiving as the secretary?
4: Well, as a matter of fact, Georgie, I'm very grateful to Joe. I must admit I was quite angry at first. Then suddenly I realized that five secretaries for five gates of freedom.
0: Now you can live with your conscience.
4: Yes.
0: I hope the two of you are very happy.
4: George, is custody of the child always given to the mother?
0: Why, don't you want her?
4: Oh, of course, it's just that, well, poor little thing. I can't help but feel she's so much farther than the Joe.
5: Oh, hello, Fanny.
0: Well, how did it go?
4: Very tiresome, Joe. I nap now and then, so does the judge. Georgie, why don't you run out in the garden and meet Fanny?
0: Of course. I'm in a highly amusing mood.
4: Well, Job, are you comfortable at the club?
3: I have a choice view of 47th Street.
4: Oh, I do want to thank you for your very generous presence.
3: Well, 12 years with the wrong husband should be rewarded.
4: Well, of course, it was ridiculous of you to settle a fortune on me, but then it would have been ridiculous for me to refuse the tip.
3: I'm glad you're going to be so reasonable about it.
4: Still laughing at me, without moving a muscle.
3: No laughing,
4: Mother. Oh, I can't bear to look at you, Job. Your eyes are such a hurt.
3: And I repudiate my eyes. I've no right to feel hurt.
4: I'm sorry, Job. I'm really sorry. I can't love you.
3: You can't really love anyone.
4: Well.
3: That's what men deserve. It's just one of the facts of your life.
4: You know, Job, I'm very fond of you, and I might never have taken this step at all if I hadn't discovered. Well, after all, Job, five of them.
3: Oh, you mustn't think so harshly of my husband. You were very nice and understanding when I came home to the office after a hard day at home.
4: Job,
3: Fanny,
4: Don't please.
3: Beg you, Fanny? I never begged you in my life.
4: Oh, I have a dreadful headache. This isn't what I wanted to discuss with you at all.
3: I'm sorry, but I have a headache, too. And I think mine precedes yours by quite a few years.
4: I find it all very distasteful.
3: All right. What is it you want to discuss?
4: Our daughter. She's not going to be very happy staying with me. She loves you so much more.
3: I'm no hypocrite. I'm glad she does.
4: Yes, but you see, the court says a child should stay with its mother.
3: Never mind what the court says. What do you say?
4: Well, I think that a child's true, but it's just...
3: Are you sure that she won't be a hindrance to you? After all, you're young and beautiful.
4: Don't be insulting. It isn't fair, Job. You know perfectly well that if Fanny is miserable, I should be miserable too.
3: Well, what do you want me to do?
4: But if you could talk to her, Job, and see how she feels about
3: it. All right. I'll be glad to.
4: Oh, thank you, Job. That's very sweet of you.
3: May I take her out to dinner?
4: That would be lovely.
3: Maybe she could wear her blue organdy. It reminds me of you.

0: darling. Don't leave me hardly anything.
1: I'm not very hungry. You haven't eaten anything, Daddy.
0: Oh, I had a big lunch.
1: It's a very nice breakfast, isn't it? Very nice.
0: Yes, darling. It is.
1: Daddy, aren't you coming home to live anymore?
0: I'm afraid not, Sally. Besides, I'm going to Europe in a few weeks. I'll be gone a long time.
1: Oh, Daddy.
0: Hush now. The waiter's coming.
1: Oh, I'm sorry, Daddy.
2: Everything all right, sir?
0: Yes, thank you. But, well, we are not hungry.
2: Oh, would the young lady have some dessert?
1: No, thank you. Oh,
2: we have some very delicious creme glacée.
1: That means ice cream, Daddy.
2: Mm-hmm. Vanilla, peppermint, strawberry?
1: No, thank you.
0: You can bring the young lady a tall glass of milk.
2: Yes, sir.
0: Granny, dear. You, Stephen. You'll be very happy with your mother. Your mother loves you.
1: Yes, Daddy. But you love me too, don't you?
0: Yes.
1: Why wouldn't I be happy with you too?
0: Well, I don't know if I can explain it to you, Fanny. You see, your mother and I are of different faiths.
1: You believe in God, don't you?
0: Certainly I do.
1: Well, so does Mommy. She told me so.
0: Well, Fanny, it's, you see, I'm Jewish. Your mother is. Now, if you stay with her, you will never know what it is to be a... Well, I mean, if you come to Europe with me, it's different there, and people may look upon you as... very difficult to explain to a child.
1: If you don't want me, Daddy, I suppose I can always live by myself.
0: Back.
1: Oh, Daddy, Daddy, please take me with you even to Europe. I won't be any trouble, I promise.
0: You do? Please. Well, let me see. You know, darling, there are wonderful schools in Switzerland.
1: And you speak to Mother? Oh, Lady, she'll say to her.
0: Oh, she will, darling. She will.
1: Oh, Daddy.
0: Now, hush. Here comes your milk.
1: I think I'll have some ice cream after all.
0: Yes, and waiter, you can bring me a plate, too.

0: Job Skeffington went to Europe, to Germany, and his daughter went with him. There Job stayed. But as little Fanny grew up, she'd come to New York every summer. It's too bad she picked that time of year. Her mother never seemed to be in town.
1: My darling daughter, where does time go? I thought surely I could see you this summer. I planned to be in New York in August. But that dreadful yacht at the Bondi broke down off the valley. Dearest Fanny, you think so many years have passed and we still haven't seen each other. But Mother misses you very, very much. I am glad you liked your birthday gift. I don't remember when you...
0: And so it went for 10 years. But this year, young Fanny failed to arrive in the summer. She came instead on an embarrassing October afternoon. Her mother was home having a cocktail with a young man. The older Fanny grew, the younger it seemed were her admirers.
2: Fanny, remember that day at the country club when I introduced myself?
1: Yes, Johnny.
2: Well, I'm finally going to say what I wanted to say to you then. I'm in love with you, Fanny.
1: You're really very sweet, Johnny.
2: Oh, that's all of his own.
1: Johnny, if we're going sailing, we'd better get started.
2: Do we have to go sailing?
1: Oh, but I love sailing. And what is it, please?
3: Excuse me, madam. A young lady to see you.
1: A young lady?
3: She's
1: your... Hello, madam. Good heavens. Stephanie. Fanny Duckling. My darling, this is such a surprise.
4: Yes, I suppose it is, madam.
1: You know, you're the last person I expected to see. Is, your father with you?
4: Oh, no, he's still in Berlin. He says the Nazis don't frighten him, but he thought I'd better come back here to you.
1: And here you are.
4: Here I am.
1: Oh, Johnny. Oh, forgive me, Fanny, this is Johnny Mitchell. Fanny and I haven't seen each other for years, have we, darling? You know, you're very tall for your age.
4: Really? Oh, but Mother, I'm nearly...
1: She's going to be a stunning woman, don't you think, darling?
2: Oh, yes. Yes, he's going to be.
1: Darling, Johnny and I are going to go sailing. When I get back, we can talk for days and days.
2: Well, Fanny, do you think we ought to? It gets pretty chilly.
1: Chilly? You talk as if you were 40, 50 years old or something. Certainly we're going sailing.
4: Well, I'll see you later then.
2: Oh, yeah. Hey, wait. I can't call you both, Fanny. I'll tell you what I'll do. I'll call you young Fanny and you... Well, I'll think of something.
1: Hello?
5: Fanny?
1: Yes?
5: This is Johnny Mitchell.
1: Yes?
5: Look, I don't want to alarm you, but... Well, your mother... We were coming in when she... Well, she just collapsed. She got pretty wet sailing. She must have gotten a chill or something.
1: Where is she now?
5: I'm bringing her right home. You'd better call a doctor. Is your mother's maid around?
1: Mandy? Yes?
5: Well, Mandy will know who to call. I'll have her home in half an hour.
0: That night, Fanny was in the hospital with a raging fever, hysteria. Doctors warned her she might not live. At her age, they said. At her age. Who'd ever thought of Fanny as old? The beautiful, dazzling Mrs. Skeffington. Well, Fanny didn't die. And in 10 days after she passed the crisis.
6: Yes,
0: Mrs.
6: Skeffington?
1: Yes. Did Dr. Nelson say when I met
6: him? Yes, Thursday morning. But only one of you, please.
1: Ask him to please telephone my home. Under no circumstances do I want anything. No one will see me. No one. Oh, hello, Cousin George.
0: Hello, dear. Well, did your mother get home?
1: 10 minutes ago. We were just having some tea.
0: I would have to be out of town when all this happened. Well, did you two finally get acquainted?
1: I'm afraid we've hardly had the chance. The doctor wouldn't allow any visitors at the hospital, and when she went to the rest home, she told me not to come.
0: Oh, darling, you don't know your mother very well. She wouldn't want anyone to see her unless she was looking her absolute best. And they tell me this theory is no beauty.
1: You know, we have company already, Mother. George, what an unexpected pleasure.
0: How are you, Fanny?
1: Very well, thank you. Even if I... You look so dreadful.
0: You could never look anything but a dog.
1: You're lying, Georgie. I know perfectly well how I look. Have some tea, George. Wasn't it just like me to contract a child, please? But it's the most dreadful nuisance. Handfuls of my hair came out. Only simply saved my life.
2: Who's Ollie?
1: My hairdresser, of course. I don't know what I would have done without him. But here I am, chattering on about myself. Penny, what have you been doing?
6: Oh, nothing very much, Mother.
1: Have you seen Johnny Mitchell?
6: Yes, I've seen him. He's fine.
1: Josie, do you know who I think he is?
2: Well, who?
1: Joe.
2: Joe?
1: Yes, he just sits around all day, staring at me with those soulful eyes of his.
2: Oh, you mean you've been having hallucinations?
1: Is that what it is? One day in the hospital, I shut my eyes and he suddenly appeared. Now I don't even have to shut my eyes. He appears just the same. Fanny, I do wish you'd write to your father and ask him to stop it. Have you heard from him lately?
6: No, not for weeks and weeks, and I'm terribly worried.
1: Well, he hasn't had time to write. He's been too busy staring at me. I detest women who go to psychoanalysts, Georgie, but what else am I to do? I'm seeing one next week, Dr. Tyler.
2: Wonderful.
1: Well, now I think I'll go to my room and dress. Georgie, would you help a decrepit old lady up the stairs?
2: Oh, Fanny, what nonsense. Keep talking, Mrs. Skeffington.
1: I told you about the hallucinations, Dr. Tyler. What else is there to talk about?
2: How old are you?
1: 45.
2: 60.
1: Well, I didn't sleep very well last night.
2: Sleep is most important to a woman of your age, if you don't want to be an eyesore.
1: Eyesore? Are you suggesting I am an eyesore?
2: No, nor are you a Lillian Russell.
1: Dr. Tyler!
2: Sit down. My dear lady, your seeing your husband comes out of a subconscious desire to see him. A need for him. Nevertheless, that's where your husband comes in when your romantic days are over.
1: My romantic days are over?
2: Oh, my poor woman.
1: Oh, my poor doctor.
2: Listen to me. The only person who will stick to such a woman as you is your husband. Admirer, sweetheart, whatever you choose to call them, never mean what they say. And always end up by turning sour on the stomach.
1: Your insult.
2: But my advice is sound. If you don't believe me, find out for yourself. See them, these gentlemen of your past. Ask a whole lot of them in for dinner. You can size them up and they can size you up.
1: Shall I make you a waiter? If I wanted to, not that I do, but if I wanted to, all I would have to do is smile at one of them.
2: All right, why don't you try it?
1: Oh, you want me to prove it to you?
2: No, to yourself. I'm sorry to have to be so blunt, Mrs. Skeffington, but you're one of the vast army of silly women. Capital S, capital W. You're overdressed, overmade up, and you're most certainly overperfumed.
1: You are the rudest man I ever met.
2: Did you come here to consult a gentleman or a doctor?
1: I strongly suspect you are neither, and I'm not at all impressed with your manner.
2: You will be when you get my bill. Go back to your husband.
1: And you know where you can go.
0: Fanny must have known what the party would be like. But along with her false hair, she wore a false gaiety just as difficult to detect. They trooped in, the stout-hearted gentlemen of her past, who now were merely stout. They brought their wives along, and it was all very dismal and somewhat heartbreaking. Fortunately, they left early, all but Edward Morrison. He took Fanny out on the terrace.
7: Fanny.
8: Oh, my
0: daughter.
1: The same Edward, romantic as ever. And just look at her. You're bald, and I'm dilapidated.
7: Well, that's ridiculous. We're both in the prime of life. I still want to marry you, Fanny.
1: Edward, you can't be serious.
7: Fanny, I love you. I love you, Fanny.
1: Good, please.
7: Oh, Fanny, we'll have a glorious life together. We'll...
1: Yeah. Yes, Edward?
7: I'm afraid I've disturbed your hair, dear. These curls.
1: What the mystery? They're always falling off.
7: Very pretty. May I pin them on for you?
1: No, Edward. Thank you. I think I'd better do it myself. They're very sensitive.
7: Oh. Well, thank heaven you don't have to worry about things like that.
1: Oh, huh? But I do. Aren't you practically broke?
7: They're broke?
1: Well, practically.
7: You can't mean that, Fanny.
1: If only I'd had a man with me, he could have returned a few years early.
7: Yes. Yes, I should have.
1: It's getting late.
7: Yes, don't bother seeing me to the door, Fanny.
1: I'll think over your proposal.
7: Oh, well, don't be too hasty. Marriage is a very serious step,
1: Yes, it is. I'm so glad to see you.
7: Goodbye, Sandy. Oh, you don't happen to know of anyone interested in buying a coffee plantation, do you?
1: No, but if I hear of anyone, I should be very happy to let you know.
7: Thank you, Fanny. It's no good, but it's all I've got left.
4: Mother. Mother, may I speak to you?
1: Of course, Fanny.
4: Mother, I just left John. John, you miss me?
1: Yes.
4: We're going to be married.
1: But I had no idea, Fanny. You haven't known him for very long.
4: I've known him for several months. As long as I've known you.
1: Don't you think you should have talked it over with your mother?
4: Have I a mother?
1: That's not very kind, Fanny. I've always loved you very much.
4: Sort of a long-distance love.
1: I never wanted you to leave me. It was just that you loved your father so much more.
4: Oh, I know you had a difficult choice. You couldn't be both a beauty and a mother. Oh, Mother, I used to worry about my looks, too, when I was 13 and all arms and legs. But Father would always comfort me. A woman is beautiful only when she's loved, he said.
1: Yes. He said that to me once, too. Fanny, do you suppose it's too late for me to be a mother now? I'd love to try.
4: Oh, it wouldn't work out, Mother.
1: We're leaving for Seattle tonight. Johnny's opening a branch off the stairs.
4: Well, I suppose you wish me luck.
1: Of course, Penny.
4: Thank you. Goodbye, Mother.
1: Goodbye, Doc. Mandy, don't leave me.
4: Why, of course I won't.
1: You're the only one I have left.
4: I'll never leave you, never.
1: Mandy, I'm alone. I'm all alone.
0: A few moments ago, Mandy telephoned me. She wanted to know if I'd come over and see Fanny tomorrow. She thought I might cheer her up. Just now, the phone rang again. It was Job Skeffington. He said he wanted to say goodbye. He was going to leave New York. But I made him promise to see me first. In the morning.
1: Georgie, what are you doing here at 10 o'clock in the morning?
0: Oh, I thought I'd just drop by and see how you were. Well, it was nice seeing all your old friends at the party the other night, wasn't it?
1: It was pure vanity, Georgie. What makes you so nervous?
0: Fanny, I'm worried. I've just seen Job.
1: Job? But you couldn't have. Job is in Germany.
0: No, he's right here in New York.
1: If he's here, why didn't he let his own daughter know?
0: When you see him, you'll understand. He's been in a concentration camp. You'll hardly recognize him. They took everything he had, Fanny. Job hasn't got a cent.
1: Job, poor. What do you think I ought to do?
0: There's a question of what you ought to do. Of course, you have no obligation. I think you should remember that this house, everything in it, every stitch you own is yours because of his generosity.
1: And it's unfair that I'm so well off and he's so poor.
0: Yes, exactly.
1: Very well. I'll send for the lawyers and see what we can do for him.
0: No, Fanny. No lawyers.
1: You mean I must see Job myself?
0: Yes. He's downstairs.
1: Downstairs? In this house now?
0: Go down and see him, Fanny.
1: Never. Look at me, Georgie. Just look at what's left of me.
0: But you always seem the same to Job. He still loves you.
1: No, Georgie. He loves only what I look like.
0: Oh, that isn't true, and you know it.
1: Georgie, do you think I'm mentally deficient? I've seen the others. They all love me, too. At the party the other night, one kept me, and they all recoiled. And I'm not going to add Job to them. Despise me. You didn't know what a really vain creature you've been fond of all these years.
0: You've never loved anyone but yourself, have you, Fanny? Spent your life in front of a mirror, completely unaware of the people around you. Now, look, here's a chance for you to do something for someone else. A lot worse things in this world than losing one's beauty. Oh, go down. Fanny, you won't regret it. Go down and face it.
1: Well, I'll go down. help.
8: Then.
1: You don't know me, do you, John?
8: Oh, yes. Yes, I do. You're as beautiful as ever.
1: Still laughing at me, John.
8: Oh, no, Fanny, no. You see.
2: Naya!
1: Joe! Joe! Joe, are you hurt?
2: I thought I remembered where.
1: Oh, Joe! Oh, no, Joe, my darling, you can't. They didn't kill him.
2: Oh,
1: no. My poor darling. My poor dear Joe. And all the time I've been thinking only of myself. Joe. Joe, you're safe now. You're home with me. You're safe now. Come, Joe. Here. Here's my arm. Here's your
8: cane. Thank you,
1: Fanny. Come along. Nancy! Nancy, Mr. Skeffington has come home.
9: Oh, welcome home, Mr. Skeffington.
8: Thank you, Nancy.
1: Joe, here's George.
8: Fanny, I've never seen you look more beautiful.
1: A woman is beautiful only when she is loved. Isn't that right, Joe? Nancy! Would you call Janie Clarkson? Tell her I can't possibly see her for lunch today.

0: I can assure you it's been a real pleasure to work with two such stars as Betty Davis and Paul Henry. And the result has been a play we'll long remember.
1: Good to be back with you again, Bill.
2: Again? Have you two worked together before?
0: Oh, yes, Paul. I was dialogue director on the first picture in which Betty changed from innocent ingenue roles to,
1: Go ahead and say it.
0: Well, Betty, you know you have brought more misery to humanity than any other star in Hollywood. But only on the screen.
1: I see. Well, as long as we're patting people on the back, Bill, save a pat for Paul.
0: I was just coming to that. Good night.
2: Good night.
0: Good night, and come back again soon, both of you.

Can't we talk it over before it's over? Before you tell me that we're through? And can't we sit together and figure whether this is the right thing to do? I hate the thought of spending nights all alone, missing the thrill, the one that we've known. So can't we talk it over before it's over? Before you whisper goodbye forever, can't we talk it over here?

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I hate the thought of spending nights all alone, missing the thrill.

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Baby, you was so right. You said someday the worm would turn. I had some lessons that I had to learn, and you was right, baby. Baby, you was so right. I gave you a story, you gave me the game. I wish you'd come back, but you say it's too late. I look kind of silly holding the sack, but I guess I'll hold it until you come back.

Boys, this is Gene Krupa with the Jazz Trio, featuring Charlie Ventura on tenor sax and Georgie Walters on piano. We'd like to do two tunes for you, Dark Eyes and Wire Brush Stomp.

0: how it started. 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
1: I can't show my face.

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0: about to hear is true. The names have been changed to protect the innocent.
1: Dragnet, brought to you by Chesterfield. This is the best, Chesterfield, and the time to change today.
0: You're a detective sergeant. You're assigned a burglary detail. You get a call to meet a fire inspector at a burned-out home. There's reason to believe the fire was started by a burglar. Your job, investigate.

0: Dragnet, the documented drama of an actual crime. For the next 30 minutes, in cooperation with the Los Angeles Police Department, you will travel step by step on the side of the law to an actual case transcribed from official police files. From beginning to end, from crime to punishment, Dragnet is the story of your police force in action.
1: Wednesday, November 4th. It was cool in Los Angeles. We were working the night watch out of burglary detail. My partner is Frank Smith. The boss is Captain Bernard. My name is Friday. We were on our way out from the office. It was 9:12 p.m. when we got to 2607 West 50th Street, the scene of the fire.
2: No signs here. Guess the fire must have been in the back of the house, huh?
1: Yeah, that's the way it looks.
3: Hiya, Joe.
1: Oh, hi, Tom. You know my partner, Frank, Inspector Strader from the fire department.
3: Sure.
4: Hello, Frank. Been some time since we worked together, Joe.
1: Yeah, over a year, isn't it?
4: Yeah, about that.
1: Oh, what do you got for us this time, Inspector?
4: Easier to show you. Come on back.
1: All right.
4: Most of the damage is in the bedroom. Started in the closet.
1: Yeah.
4: Did burn through the next room, though. Little girl's bedroom.
1: Mm-hmm.
4: Here we are.
1: Yeah.
3: Burned bad, huh?
4: Could have been a lot worse. Neighbor saw the flames through the window. Must have seen it right away. She called us and the engine company got it out before the whole house was gutted.
3: Mm-hmm. Was the place locked when they got here?
4: Yeah. Had to break through the back door to gain entrance.
1: All right. Now, where do we fit in?
4: Well, we're pretty certain the fire was started deliberately. Well. While I was checking, I noticed the window had been tampered with. Come here, I'll show you what I mean. See the lock?
1: Yeah.
3: Yeah.
1: Looks like it was forced, doesn't it? See here? Screws are pulled right out of the frame.
4: Yeah.
1: Glass is cracked, too. Yeah. Any chance your boys might have done this?
4: No, I checked that angle. The only place they tried is the back door.
1: Uh-huh. Was the window open when you first saw it, Tom?
4: Yeah, just like it is now. Raised about an inch.
1: Frank?
3: Yeah.
1: See these marks here on the sill?
3: Uh-huh. Probably made when the window was forced, huh?
1: Better get the lab out here, I guess, huh?
3: Yeah, I'll get it.
4: Phone to the front room near the table.
3: Thanks, Inspector.
1: You been able to contact the owner, Tom?
4: Yeah. He was with his wife and little girl. Got here just about the time they had the fire out. Took her wife and kid over to her sister's place for the night.
1: Well, did he know if anything had been stolen?
4: Didn't ask before he left. He said he'd come back as soon as he could.
1: Well, you got any ideas?
4: Well, I'm sure the fire was set. Might be insurance. Maybe a pyromaniac. Thief trying to cover something.
3: Mr. Taft, this is my partner, Sergeant Friday.
5: I do, Sergeant.
3: How are you, sir? You met Inspector Strader.
5: Yes, sir. How are you?
4: Hi.
5: Got back as soon as I could. The wife and daughter are pretty upset.
4: We understand, Mr. Taft.
5: She didn't think about it tonight, but she will tomorrow. Now I'll be in for it.
3: How's that, sir?
5: About the insurance.
1: What about the insurance?
5: Well, I don't have any. I can hear her now. She'll be up one side and down the other.
1: You don't have any fire insurance on the house at all, huh?
5: That's right.
1: How about personal property?
5: Mm-mm. No, my wife been asking me to take some out. Maybe I would have, but she wanted me to get it from her brother-in-law. Maybe I would have, but you never saw such a one-way guy, always looking to feather his own nest, you know the kind.
1: Yeah.
5: Like I was cranking the kid's room, you know? Think he'd give me a hand? You bet he didn't. So what happens? I got no insurance.
1: Mm-hmm. Now, Mr. Taft, we'd like you to do something for us, if you would.
5: Sure thing, as long as it doesn't cost me. It's going to put me in the hole, but good. Hey, what is it?
1: Would you check around and see if any personal items are missing here?
5: You mean stolen?
1: Yes, sir, that's right.
5: Well, you think someone broke in and stole something and set the fire?
1: Oh, we're not sure yet. We want you to help us.
5: Oh, boy, that's all I need. A fire with no insurance and robbed with no insurance. My wife's brother-in-law won't ever get off my back. And my wife.
1: Mm-hmm. Would you check for us, sir?
5: Yeah, sure thing.
1: Thank you.
5: Now, Mark, in here to take some wife's yours. And what she had was in the dirt box.
1: I really wouldn't touch it, though.
5: What's that?
1: I'll open it if you don't mind.
5: Well, it's empty. Everything's gone.
1: Was it pretty expensive?
5: Well, it didn't cost much, if that's what you mean.
1: Uh-huh.
5: Mostly costume jewelry. Her watch was in here, though. She forgot it tonight. Went over to Crenshaw District window shopping, and I remember her mentioning she left it here.
1: Do you think anything else is missing in here?
5: I don't think so, unless maybe my wife's clothes in the closet. And the way that looks, I don't guess you could tell much.
1: What do you think, Tom?
4: Well, I can give it a preliminary check while you're going through the rest of the house and let you know.
1: All right, fine. Want to check the rest of the place for us, Mr. Taft?
5: Oh, yes, sir.
1: All right.
5: Boy, what a night. Since the guy wanted to steal something, he'd pick a place that had stuff worth lifting. Now, here's the kid's room. Oh, look at the mess in here. I just finished painting last week.
1: Well,
5: look at it. Dolls, books all burned. Poor little kid saw that tonight, just cried her eyes up. I don't know. Guy that did this must have had a head full of rocks.
1: Yeah.
5: Christmas ain't far off. I don't know how, but I'll see to it she gets dolls and books. Nice ones. Better than these were.
1: Mm-hmm.
5: Wasn't anything in there he'd take. Now, let's check the kitchen. Well, right off, I can see he made it for the radio. Had a little portable on the shelf right over there. Wife likes to listen to his daytime programs while she's working.
1: Mm-hmm.
5: Something more to plan for Christmas.
1: Wonder if you have the serial number on the radio by any chance.
5: Never paying any attention to things like that. Anyway, I got a second hand. It wasn't worth much. It played good, though.
1: Mm-hmm. I'll take a good look. You notice anything else, Don?
5: Not right offhand. Say, folks, how about a beer? Unless that's stolen, too.
1: No, thank you.
5: Well, that really does it.
1: What's that?
5: Now, this ties it off good. He stole a ham.
1: What?
5: A ham weighed 12 pounds and saving it for Thanksgiving. There goes a big dinner my wife planned.
1: Well, I guess it's all right if you can laugh about it, huh?
5: Yeah, I was just thinking, maybe I'll have the last laugh at my wife's brother.
1: What's that?
5: He was coming to dinner.
1: Further examination of the kitchen showed that about 20 cans of food had been taken. Angus Taft looked through the rest of the house, but he said he didn't think anything else was missing. Inspector Tom Strader said he was fairly sure there were no clothes in the closet when it burned. Men from the crime lab came out and took pictures of the window and also of the place of origin of the fire. A detail from Leighton Prince checked the house. Frank and I questioned people in the neighborhood, but none of them had seen or heard anyone around the Taft house before the fire started. Inspector Strader said he would notify our office of all similar house fires. The next night, we got a report from Leighton Prince. They said the prints they'd lifted from the Taft home belonged to members of the family. Ray Pinker sent word over from the crime lab that the marks on the windowsill had been made by a half-inch pry bar. On November 10th, we got another call from Inspector Strader, and we went out to 2725 West 49th Street. By 10:26 p.m., we had completed our inspection of the burned interior of the house, and we talked to the owner.
6: That was pretty much like the last one. Looks like more damage this time, though.
4: Yeah, kind of a four different fire started in this house.
1: Same entry, bedroom window. Stolen article's just about the same, huh?
6: I don't get that part.
4: How's that, Frank?
6: The stuff is stolen. Not much value to it. Costume jewelry, clothes, food, portable radio. You'd think anyone that goes out on a limb like this would try to make it worth its while. Nothing much we can check the usual sources for.
1: One thing that might help us we don't have.
4: What's that, Joe?
1: Serial numbers. You know, if people could just give us the numbers on their radios, other stolen property, we'd have something definite to look for. I know it's a lot to ask, but if they could just do that.
6: Inspector, what do you estimate the fire loss to be here?
4: $2,000. I hope your crime lab or Leighton Prince can come up with a lead to give you fellows something concrete to work with.
1: We're with you there, Tom.
4: What do you think, Joe? Same person?
1: Well, it might be too early to say, but the fires are in the same neighborhood. Similar M.O. Chances are fair that it's the same one, yeah.
4: Keeps up. Somebody's liable to get hurt.
1: We haven't got too much to go on.
4: Well, we got a place to start.
1: Huh?
4: We know he's got some matches.
1: Frank and I questioned the neighbors, but we failed to get any useful information. Leighton Prince were unable to come up with anything. The crime lab reported the window had been forced by a 1/2-inch pry bar. Within the next 3 weeks, despite our efforts, six more fires and burglaries occurred. In each case, the same M.O. was used. We had sent teletypes to CII and all points requesting information on any person who had used the same M.O. The staff office had made a run. Known arsonists were checked. Pawn shops and secondhand stores were notified, but we still had no definite lead as to the identity of the arsonist burglar. We started a pin map to see if a directional trend would develop. 8:57 p.m., Wednesday, December 2nd. We were checking the map with Sergeant Rex Olson.
4: Anything new, Joe?
1: Well, we've had a few burglaries further west, up in here, but no fires.
4: How about the M.O.?
1: Same. Bedroom window entry, same type article stolen.
6: You know, this operator's really a wig. Take a look at this list of items that have been taken.
4: Dog food, baby clothes, golf balls, tennis balls, camping equipment, and a phonograph. That's quite an assortment.
6: Tennis balls were initialed, I think, by the owner. He said he could identify them. Details have been checking playgrounds for him.
4: I guess you pretty well covered every angle then.
1: Yeah, that's the men from Metro and the fire department have been on stakeouts in areas where fires have occurred. They've run down a lot of leads, but we haven't come up with anything to date.
4: Well, how about Prince?
1: No, haven't been able to give us any positives.
4: I guess they're switching M.O. something to be thankful for, then.
1: Yeah, but the guy is still out breathing the same air as we do.
4: Yeah. I know it bothers you, but you're doing your best. You can't ask for more.
1: If you talk to some of these families that have been burned out, and you sure wish you could.
4: Yeah, I know how you feel.
6: The guy isn't satisfied setting one fire in the house. He set as many as six in one place. Look at those red pins.
4: How do you? Burglary, Olson. Well, what's that address? 1904? West 50th Street. Right. Yeah, they're with me now. Yeah.
1: Burglary, here's the address.
4: Right. Anything else? Yeah, another red pen.
1: We drove out to the address on 50th Street. Like the other homes hit by the arsonist burglar, it was a small one-story house. Inspector Strader showed us where five fires had been started. The main damage was in the rear of the building. Entry had been made through a bedroom window. We called the crime lab in Leighton Prince. The owner, a Mr. Clinton Bates, arrived and checked for missing property. 10:27 p.m. We came to the living room.
4: Well, right offhand, I'd say nothing was missing in here.
1: Well, sir, it's possible he just didn't take anything from this room.
4: Why'd you say that, Sergeant?
1: Well, no fire was started in here. Now, we found in other homes, the burglar usually starts a fire in a room where he takes something.
4: I see.
7: Mr. Bates.
4: Yeah?
7: This bottle of perfume that's missing, you said it was initials?
4: That's right. I gave it to my wife for her birthday. It was monogrammed LCB in gold letters. It wasn't really expensive.
7: Mm-hmm. LCB.
4: In fact, nothing that was taken was of too much value. Why should a person go to the trouble of breaking a house to steal comic books? It doesn't make sense.
1: Well, now, you said your daughter's name was written on the book.
4: Yeah, my wife always writes her name Carol on them. You know how kids trade them back and forth.
1: Mm-hmm.
4: My daughter takes after her mother and never wants to throw anything away. I've had over 100 comic books.
1: Mm-hmm.
4: In fact, there's a lot of junk I wish he had taken. And just left the house the way it was without starting a fire.
1: Absolutely understand. Now about the coins that were taken.
4: Yeah.
1: This is the first time that any money has been stolen.
4: But what did he take? About $2 worth of coins. Not much to help you there, is there?
1: Yes, sir, there might be. There are American coins that can be spent. Now, the fact that they're old may give us a lead if somebody tries to spend them.
4: Mm-hmm. Kind of a long shot, isn't it?
1: Yes, sir, maybe. But this person hasn't given us much choice. Now, do you think you could give us the dates on the coins?
4: Well, I can't, but my wife may be able to. They belong to her. Like I told you, she never gets rid of anything.
1: Mm-hmm.
4: She got them from an aunt a couple, 3 weeks ago. I told her that since they were old, they might be worth more than just the regular value.
1: Yes, sir.
4: So she took them to some shop, you know, where they handle old money. Man there told her they weren't in demand, only worth a nickel, dime, whatever it was. I needed change for cigarettes one day, but she wouldn't give them to me. Anything old she hangs on to. Well, you can see the junk around here.
1: Mm-hmm. You think you can get those dates for us?
4: I'll try, but like I said, if the person that did this had just forgot about the fire part and carted off some of the other junk, he'd have been doing me a big favor.
1: Yes, sir, but they don't have that in mind.
4: What do you mean?
1: To help anybody. We got the description and the dates of the coins from Mrs. Bates. All officers were given the information. From our pin map, we figured our suspect might live near Cimarron Street and Vernon Avenue. We spent several days contacting all the businesses.

0: meantime, Lake and Flint sent word from the window ledge at the home of the last burglary and fire that they had lifted several clean prints. 5 days went by. Monday, December 7th. A store owner called us regarding the coin. Frank and I drove out to the corner of Cimarron Street and 43rd Place, a small neighborhood variety store.
1: Hi, can I help you?
0: Police officer.
1: You are?
0: Yes, ma'am. We went to see you the other day.
1: Oh, well, just a moment till I get my glasses on. I was trying a new glass cleaner on them just before you came in. I don't see much without them anymore. There. Oh, Siri, now I remember you. You came in about the old money.
0: Yes, ma'am, that's right. We got your call.
1: Well, it's a good thing I had my glasses on about an hour ago.
0: What do you mean, ma'am?
1: When I got those coins. Otherwise, maybe I wouldn't have noticed.
0: Then you took in some money answering the description we gave you, did you?
1: The first customer this morning, I guess maybe that's why I took particular notice.
0: Mm-hmm.
1: I called the number on the card you gave me right away.
0: It was very cooperative of you, ma'am.
1: I'm only doing my duty as I see it. You men are trying to uphold the law, and as a citizen, I feel it's my job to help you. Any way I can.
0: Yes, ma'am. I wonder if we might see the coins.
1: Okie dokie, I'll get them for you.
0: Thank you.
1: When I saw that they were that old money, like you told me about, I just put them in the register. Oh, no. I popped them into this jelly box. I keep pins in, see? Maybe I'd better dump them out on the
0: safe. All right, fine.
1: I didn't want you to tip your fingers. It's easy to get blood poisoning.
0: Mm-hmm. You got that list, Frank? Yes,
1: yeah.
0: Thank you. Here you are.
1: Are those the ones you're looking for?
0: Just a minute, yeah. Let me check. Yes, ma'am.
1: Oh, how wonderful. Well, that gives me a real fine feeling, like I've done a good deed for the day.
0: Well, you have, ma'am. Now, maybe you can help us even more and tell us about the person that gave you these.
1: Okie dokie. I can. But there's something I don't quite understand.
0: What's that, ma'am?
1: I thought you policemen are generally looking for a real bad man.
0: No, not always.
1: Well, that's what seems wrong. The person I got these from couldn't be the one you want.
0: Why do you say that?
1: It was a little girl, about 9 years old.

0: Evelyn Cooley, the owner, told us that when the little girl had left, he'd followed her to a house about 3 blocks away. We gave her a receipt for the coins and drove over to 2216 West 43rd Place, the address he'd given us. Frank drove past the house slowly, and we saw a 1940 Plymouth sedan parked in the driveway. On the second trip, I got the license number of the vehicle. We called the office, and they sent out another team to stake out the place. We went back to the office and called DMV. They gave us the name Lyndon Granger as the legal owner. We checked the name through R&I and found that he had 5 arrests for burglary as a juvenile. We called Leighton Prince and asked them to check the fingerprints found at the house on 50th Street. 10:37 a.m.
1: When are they going to call?
0: As soon as they have time to check them thoroughly, I guess.
1: I was just thinking, Joe, what happens if Granger isn't our boy?
0: Well, I think it's kind of easy to figure, don't you?
1: Huh?
0: Sure. Find out where the girl got the coin.
1: Yeah, no, I was thinking about that. You know what that should mean?
0: Mm-hmm.
1: More footwork. I'm telling you, Joe, I haven't put on so many miles since I worked traffic.
0: You don't have to tell me.
1: What do you mean?
0: All these miles you're talking about.
1: Oh, yeah.
0: I was with you, remember?
1: Yeah. I know, Joe, but after all, I'm carrying a few more pounds than you are.
0: That is correct.
1: It makes a big difference.
0: Mm-hmm.
1: You know how it is when you go deer hunting?
0: No, Sir Frank, I don't. I never go.
1: Well, when you're carrying a rifle.
0: Never carry one.
1: Well, when you go deer hunting and you do carry a rifle, you start out in the morning, rifle doesn't weigh much at all.
0: It doesn't.
1: No, at least it doesn't feel so heavy, but along toward the end of the day, and those few pounds feel like 20.
0: Mm-hmm.
1: That's the way it is with the extra pounds I carry around.
0: Mm-hmm. Burglary Friday.
1: Yeah.
0: Mm-hmm. I see. On two of them.
1: Hmm.
0: Good. Right. Thank you.
1: Clayton Prince?
0: Yeah. Granger's Prince.
1: Uh-huh.
0: They made him on the last job. The fact that Granger's Prince tied him in with the last fire burglary was enough to get a complaint, but we wanted an airtight case. We decided to follow the suspect that night. Another team was sent out to relieve the stakeout on his home. When Granger left the house at 8.09 p.m., Frank and I were behind him. The other team remained at the house. We followed him for about an hour. 9:13 p.m.
1: Oh, yeah, Joe.
0: Stick with him.
1: All right.
0: We better take him away from home before he and his wife can get together on a story, huh?
1: Yeah.
0: He's slowing down.
1: I'll pull over. Stop. Can you see him?
0: Yeah.
1: That looks like another twitch in his operation. Stealing from that car.
0: Yeah.
1: What'd he take? Could you see?
0: A blanket or a robe of some kind. Come on, let's get him.
1: All right.
2: Did you say police officers?
1: Ah.
2: Yeah.
1: All right. Get your hands behind your back now.
2: Oh, I didn't hear you too good. I wouldn't have taken off if I'd known you was cops. That's the truth. If I was you, I'd believe that.
0: That's so?
2: Well, I'm just going to feel terrible if you guys don't believe me.
0: Well, now, that's too bad.
2: Huh?
0: We don't. We questioned Granger, but he refused to admit any knowledge of the burglaries or the fires. We met the other team on stakeout, and they took him into custody while we went in to talk to his wife. We identified ourselves and she told us to come in.
3: Shut up, Fortson. Be quiet. Don't worry about him. He won't bite. Dog's no good for anything except to eat and sleep. My wife didn't take him with him tonight.
4: What's that, ma'am?
3: My husband goes out just about every night and takes the dog with him. Not tonight. Down at my feet every minute.
0: Is anybody else in this house besides you?
3: Huh?
0: Are you alone here?
3: Yeah, except for that mutt, right?
0: Well, you don't mind if we look around, do you?
3: Don't you believe me?
0: We have to check.
3: Sure. You have to. I ain't hiding nobody. Go ahead.
4: I'll check it,
0: Joe. You want to sit down, Miss Granger?
3: Why? You gonna be here, Frisco?
0: A few things we have to ask you.
3: Shut up, Fortune. What do you want to ask?
0: What kind of work does your husband do?
3: He's a window washer.
0: Well, who's his employer?
3: Nobody.
0: But does he work for a business concern of any kind?
3: You mean like a store?
0: That's right.
3: Yeah, but he washes windows for people, too. You know, it has.
0: Mm-hmm.
4: John?
0: Yeah?
4: Found this on the dresser in the bedroom.
3: Hey, what are you doing on my person?
0: This belonged to you?
3: Well, he took it out of my room, didn't he?
0: Where'd you get it?
3: My husband.
0: Did he say where he got it?
3: Yeah, All Night Market.
0: How about these initials here? LCB.
3: Well, sure, that's where I got the keys. He said they were closing them up.
0: Your husband goes out every night, doesn't he?
3: Yeah.
0: Has he brought other things home from this same market?
3: Why do you ask?
0: Just tell us, has he?
3: Yeah. What? Something wrong? Did he do something?
0: What other things did he bring home?
3: I don't think I'll tell you.
0: Well, that's up to you, Miss Granger. It would be a lot better for you if he told us the truth.
3: About what?
0: The things your husband has brought home.
3: I thought there was something wrong, but he said he got him at the market.
0: Mm-hmm.
3: Did he steal them?
0: We think he did, yeah.
3: Makes sense.
0: Seems to, don't
3: it? I was thinking of the perfume. I thought it funny he'd spend money like that. He doesn't think that much of me.
0: What's that?
3: He thinks more of that dog than he does of me. Gave me the perfume, and the next day he put most of it on Fortune.
0: How's that?
3: The dog. He put most of the perfume on the dog. You get close, you can still smell it. Look at that collar. Pretty, isn't it? All jewels. But he didn't steal that. Not for his dog.
0: What else did he bring home?
3: Food, clothes, magazines, all kinds of things.
0: Where are they?
3: Food we ate. Other stuff. I don't know for sure. Some of it's in the garage.
0: You want to show us?
3: All right. We can go out the front door if it's close.
0: All right. Do you have any children, Miss Granger?
3: No.
0: Pretty dark. Get my flashlight. You know if your husband's had any old coins recently?
3: Yeah. Given to me. Pennies, a couple of dimes, a quarter. I remember because it's the only money he's given me a long time. You steal them, too?
0: Looks like it.
3: There's a key on the left side of the door. Hang on a minute.
0: Yeah, I'll get it. You still have those coins?
3: No, I sent the neighbor girl to the store for me today. It was the only money I had. She sent them. Lights on the left side.
0: Thanks. Comic books. What was that name, Joe?
4: Carol.
0: Yeah, checks right down the line.
4: This camping equipment. Is this something you got at that market, too?
3: Yeah, I guess so. You never bought any, I can remember. Wouldn't be any reason. He'd never take me camping.
4: Do you know what's in this box?
3: No.
4: You know where the key is for the lock?
3: No. Guess it happened.
4: Let me give you that hammer.
0: Yeah.
3: You gonna break the lock?
4: Yeah.
0: Here you are. Clock, watches, costume, jewelry. Yeah. Tennis ball, a couple of coins, half dollar.
3: Mm-hmm. You mean my husband stole all these things?
0: Yeah, it seems so, Miss Granger, but that's not the worst of it.
3: I know.
0: In several of the homes, we think he set fires.
3: That mean I'm guilty, too?
0: No, ma'am, not necessarily. Not if you didn't know about it.
3: I didn't know. He never told me.
0: Mm-hmm.
3: I'm not about him, then it's up to me.
0: Mm-hmm.
3: You come in here and say my husband's a thief? Hearing it like this, that's not easy to take.
0: Well, there's one other thing, Miss Granger.
3: What?
0: Not easy to say.
5: The story you've just heard is true. The name was retained to protect the innocent. On March 9th, trial was held in Department 98, Superior Court of the State of California in and for the County of Los Angeles. In a moment, the results of that trial. Lyndon Frederick Granger was tried and convicted of burglary in the first degree, 5 counts, and of arson, 4 counts. He received sentence as prescribed by law. Burglary in the first degree is punishable by imprisonment for a period of not less than 5 years. Arson is punishable by imprisonment for a period of from 2 to 20 years in the state penitentiary. Just heard Dragnet, a series of authentic cases from official files. Technical advice comes from the Office of Chief of Police W.H. Parker, Los Angeles Police Department. Technical advisors, Captain Jack Donahoe, Sergeant Marty Wynn, Sergeant Vance Brasher. Heard tonight were Ben Alexander, Walter Sandy, Jack Crucian, Virginia Gregg. Script by John Robinson, Earl Slade. Music by Walter Schumann. Hal Gibney speaking. Watch an entirely different Dragnet case history each week on your local NBC television station. 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

spell of your smile, there is no song half so sweet to me.

0: What a jolly polk, it's a pretty polly polk to come and dance the whole night long. What a jolly polk, it's a pretty polly polk to come and dance the whole night long.
1: From Hollywood, it's time now for...
2: Johnny Dollar.
3: Yeah, Pete Corbin, Dollar. I found your message when I got in, but I don't know why I'm returning your call after that lacing I took from you.
2: Well, at least you haven't run out on us.
3: Why should I?
2: How would you like to explain what you were doing in Port Morris, New Jersey yesterday afternoon at the scene of the so-called accidental death of your client, Ricardo Amerigo?
3: Oh, yeah, I thought that was you I saw in that car down there.
2: It sure was. Are you in your office?
3: Yeah, that's right. I thought you wanted
2: to stay there. I do want to know. That and a lot of other things. I'll see you in about an hour after I've made another call.
3: Okay, I'll be here.
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2: 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Following is an accounting of further expenses during my investigation of the Ricardo Amerigo matter. Expense account item 6. $33.75. Dry cleaning and new shirts, socks, and so on, including one pair of shoes to replace the ones I lost in the South Jersey swamp while rescuing what I thought was a priceless Amati violin in a muddy tidewater inlet called Lucky Hole Creek. But when I showed it to Harry Branson at Philadelphia Mutual, well, at least he promised to have an expert look it over and pass final judgment. That's the reason for item 7, 85 cents, taxi to Harry's office in the Security First building.
4: Oh, come in, John, come in.
2: Hi, Harry. Well, what have you found out?
4: Nothing yet, but I should hear from the violin man any minute. John, I do hope I was wrong. Sit down.
2: Thanks. Harry, I could have committed mayhem when you told me that fiddle I picked up in the swamp isn't the Amati.
4: To think you nearly drowned retrieving it.
2: Oh, brother, that's putting it mildly.
4: But I'm sure Foresto will know.
2: Foresto?
4: Foresto Sir Nigliario, however he pronounces it, the violin man.
2: He really an expert?
4: Well, he's the one who okayed the $30,000 policy on Amerigo's violin.
2: Let's just hope this one's it.
4: Did you learn anything in Port Morris?
2: Only confirm what you'd already learned from Sergeant Peters down there.
4: That someone had sawed through some steering connection on Amerigo's car before it crashed through the bridge.
2: Yeah.
4: Still no sign of the body?
2: Nope.
4: Oh, a man named Adam Bowles called.
2: Oh, he's an old friend. Used to be a private detective and just can't get it out of his system.
4: Oh. Well, he called me, you know.
2: I know.
4: And I must confess, John, that I'm inclined to agree with him.
2: That Peter Corbin, Amerigo's agent, did it?
4: Agent and beneficiary, John. And apparently the one person who knew Amerigo well enough...
2: I said it to Ad Bowles until I was blue in the face, Harry, and I say it again. Too easy.
4: But who else?
2: I don't know. That's what I came back here to find out.
4: All the evidence...
2: Circumstantial evidence. The kind of man that'd be a fool to let pile up against him if he really was guilty.
4: Even so...
2: Harry, let me do it my own way, huh?
4: What if this Corbin tries to skip out?
2: Then will be the time to...
4: He's kidding. Yes?
5: Mr. Cerniero to see you, sir.
4: Cerniero. I knew that was it. Send him in. A man is here, John.
2: Foresto?
4: Yes, sure. Oh, well. Come in, Foresto. Meet Mr. Dollar.
6: Yeah, how do you do, Mr. Dollar?
2: You brought the fiddle?
6: Yeah.
4: Right here on the desk. Well?
6: Thank you. I'll open up the case.
4: Well, is it?
6: Mr. Branson, Mr. Dollar, I'm sure.
2: Well? Well, Mr. Cerniero?
6: Cerniero. Look, you've only got to look. Now that I've cleaned away some of the mud and the salt from the swamp where it was found. We're lucky it did not do any real damage to change the appearance. But nobody could tell the way you gave it to me.
4: Yes, sure. Oh, well. Come in, Foresto. Meet Mr. Dollar.
6: Yeah, how do you do, Mr. Dollar?
2: You brought the fiddle?
6: Yeah.
4: Right here on the desk. Well?
6: Thank you. I'll open up the case. Well, is it? Mr. Bronson, Mr. Dollar, I'm sure.
4: Well? Well, Mr. Cerniero?
6: Cerniero. Look, you've only got to look now that I've cleaned away some of the mud and the salt from the swamp where it was found. We're lucky it did not do any real damage to change the appearance.

0: We're lucky it did not do any real damage to change the appearance. But nobody could tell the way you gave it to me.
1: Well, how about now that you've cleaned it up?
2: Yes.
0: Ah, you see here. The shape of the F holes. The curve to the belt.
1: Yeah?
0: The beautiful shape. The signs of age. And above all, here, you see, the label.
1: Label?
0: Through the F hole, you can see it. There. Niccolo Amati.
1: Then it is Amarillo's.
0: Si.
1: You're sure, Mr. Shaniero?
0: The label says.
1: And Foresto says. Well, look, I talked with a fiddle player in the orchestra at my hotel last night. He told me there are literally thousands of imitations of every important violin ever made. Shape, size, label, and all. Now listen, Foresto.
0: Si.
1: Tell me the truth. Do you really consider yourself an expert?
0: Well, I'm a seller of violins in my store. Violins, harmonicas, ocarinas, victrolas.
1: How good are the violins you sell?
0: Oh, the good ones. Some as high as $65.
1: Harry, do you mean to tell me, with all due apologies, Foresto, do you mean to tell me he was your authority for a $30,000 policy on Ricky Amerigo's violin?
3: Well, of course, a representative from the Wurlitzer collection in Chicago verified Foresto's opinion at the time.
0: Gee, the Wurlitzer know every good violin in the world.
1: Yeah, Harry, let me have it. I'll give you a receipt for it. I'll bring it back when I'm through with it.
3: Whatever you say, John. I assume you want to check further on the authenticity.
1: And you are right.
3: John.
1: Yeah.
3: To put it bluntly, you've still not accomplished very much insofar as Amerigo himself is concerned.
1: With this fiddle under my arm, I think maybe I will. See you later. Maybe Harry'd been right in the very beginning. Maybe I should have known a little more about music, or more specifically, violins. Or maybe I should have left this aspect of the case to someone else and concentrated on the disappearance death of Ricardo Amerigo. Maybe I... Well... Expense account item 8, 80 cents. Taxi to booking agent Peter Corbin's office.
4: All right, Dollar, let's not waste either your time or either mine. You want to know what I was doing...
1: That's right, Corbin. The Amati. I found it right where you planted it, in that swamp near Port Morris.
4: You actually found it. Thank the... What do you mean, where I planted it?
1: What else were you doing down there in the South Jersey swamps?
4: Is that where you found it?
1: Well, you ought to know. But frankly, Corbin, I think you overplayed it a bit when you tucked part of one of Amerigo's monogram shirts there with it.
4: I don't know what you're talking about. Actually, I mean it.
1: Then what were you doing down there? And, brother, you better make it good.
4: The same thing you were. Trying to find out what happened to Ricky Amerigo. I tell you, Dalla, I was his best friend. It's a true fact. If his fiddle was down there, too, I didn't see it.
1: I wish I could believe you. But the way it looks from here, you were willing to have the Amati violin found lying out there in that salt marsh because you couldn't get rid of it without exposing yourself. It didn't put any money in your pocket the way you figure Amerigo's death will.
4: The way it looks from here, Dalla, that's where you're wrong.
1: Yeah?
4: Yeah, actually wrong. If Amerigo's dead, I collect in his insurance as his beneficiary.
1: That's what the policy says, but believe me...
4: All right. But you think I wouldn't collect on the Amati fiddle, whether it was found or if it wasn't found. That's where you're wrong.
1: What are you talking about?
4: Because I'm also a beneficiary to his will.
1: How do you know?
4: Because I'm not only the sole and only heir in his will, I'm also the executive of... executive of his estate, too.
1: Oh.
4: So if I was the heavy... What would I take a chance leaving a $30,000 fiddle laying around in some swamp?
1: Cover up?
4: $30,000 worth?
1: All right, what did you do with a hacksaw?
4: You mean somebody sawed up the fiddle? Oh, no, let me see.
1: No, easy, will you? Somebody sawed partway through a steering arm on Amerigo's car to make it crash.
4: Murder?
1: That's a pretty fair question.
4: Oh, no, Dollar, no. Oh, no, who would murder a nice, sweet guy like Ricky? Maybe he was a drunk, maybe he hit the skids, but he had no enemies. He couldn't have.
1: Okay. Please.
4: Maybe he was just a drunken bum, worthless. He threw away a concert career, but he was a gentleman, an actual gentleman. And he was a sweet guy. Nobody could have murdered him. Oh, no, Dollar, not Ricky.
1: Pete, would you?
4: Who was it? Tell me, huh? Who was the lousy punk? I'll kill him.
1: Okay, Pete, I believe you.
4: I don't care whether you believe me or not. Will you tell me who done it?
1: Pete.
4: Ricky.
1: Pete, will you listen to me?
4: I'm listening.
1: Now, look here and tell me. Is this Ricky's Amati violin?
4: Yeah, that's it. Ah, oh, poor Ricky. Poor drunk.
1: You're
4: lover.
1: Sure?
4: I'm sure.
1: All right, Pete, I'm going to give it to you straight.
4: All I ask is you
1: now
4: tell
1: listen to me,
4: me
1: will
4: who...
1: you? We don't know who...

0: who killed Ricky Amerigo. We haven't even found his body. The Port Morris police are still trying, of course, but it could have been carried by the tide through that inlet, the Lucky Hole Creek, right on out to the sea. Or, of course, it may appear somewhere along the creek. It'll take weeks to search that swamp thoroughly.
1: Now,
0: anyhow,
1: if they do find him, I want to see he gets a decent burial. Will you promise me?
0: Okay, I'll try, but listen, will you? Because of the sawed-through steering arm, his death was made to look accidental. Double indemnity. And you're the beneficiary. He not only wasn't making you any money because his drinking kept him off the concert stage, but he owed you money, plenty. Now, that's a motive. As for opportunity, who else had as much as you?
1: Nobody. But I love the poor guy. I try to keep him alive
0: and
1: get him back in his own.
0: You told me, and I believe you. But the fact remains that the insurance company, the police, even a pretty smart private detective I know, all figure you for number one suspect. And they hope to accumulate enough evidence to move in on you.
1: And you're with them, huh?
0: No.
1: What? Yesterday, right here, you told me.
0: Sure, I know I did. But I've had time to think it out. Now, pinning it on you is just too easy, much too easy. I'll say it to your face, Pete. You're no mental giant. But only another fool would let circumstantial evidence like that pile up against him and then commit a murder like that. I may be wrong. Lord help you if I am and find out. But I think you're clean.
1: I swear I am.
0: And I'm going to play it that way unless I find solid reason to change my mind. Because, Pete.
1: Yeah, Johnny?
0: You're the one person who can help me in this case.
1: I'll do anything. Actually, anything. Just ask me.
0: All right. Now, first tell me where you were last Friday evening when Amerigo's car made that dive off that bridge.
1: Alibi?
0: That's right, brother, and you can be sure I'll check it.
1: At Willie's.
0: All right, who's Willie?
1: Willie Elliott. He's a saxophone player. He's one of my clients. He was a friend of Ricky's, too.
0: Well, where can I find him? What's his address?
1: I'll write it down for you. We had a four-handed poker game.
0: Who else in the game?
1: Jerry Goldsmith, 120.
0: He know Ricardo, too?
1: Oh, yeah. Composer, conductor, violin player.
0: Fiddle player, huh? Who was the fourth?
1: Eric Snowden.
0: Who's he?
1: He's a fiddle maker. He lives at his shop. I'll write that down.
0: Fiddle maker, did you say?
1: Yeah. Yeah, he was the sole and only man Ricky would ever let touch his Amati for repairs and fixing up, you understand?
0: Who else were good friends of Ricardo's?
1: While he was making it, plenty. Lately, nobody.
0: You sure?
1: Oh, nobody. Johnny, I know. Of course, he hung around a lot of bars. He was a regular.
0: Give me a list.
1: Well, let's see. There's a little place over on Pine Street called the Yellow Lamp.
0: Expense account item 9, $370. A quick sandwich for Pete Corbin and myself and a flock of phone calls to Pete's poker pals. Just to make sure they were in and available when I could get around to see them. I had to phony up an excuse for seeing each of them. Friend of Pete's just in from out of town suggested I give you a call, that sort of thing. And apparently it didn't arouse any suspicion. At least it was a start. And for the first time, call it a hunch or whatever you like, I felt I was going to get somewhere in this case. As it turns out, I was. Believe me.

0: Now, here's our star to tell you about tomorrow's intriguing episode of this week's story.
1: Tomorrow, a trio of musicians. The question, which one's story was playing a little flat? Join us, won't you? Yours truly, Johnny Dollar.

Yours truly, Johnny Dollar, starring Bob Bailey, is transcribed in Hollywood. Written by Sam Dawson, it is produced and directed by Jack Johnstone. Be sure to join us tomorrow night, same time and station, for the next exciting episode of Yours truly, Johnny Dollar. Roy Rowan speaking.

right. But remember this, that a kiss goodnight leads to another kiss. Kiss goodnight with a hug real tight is nothing short of bliss. And a kiss goodnight leads to another kiss. It's an old custom for a boy and a girl to embrace.

that she knew how to use her personality. So what, a girl can get somewhere in spite of stringy hair, or even if she's a bit bold at the knees, makes no difference if she can show a faultless personality. And if you never even learn to spell, you can take dictation well. You never have to sit on the boss's settee. Never, never, never, unless you've got a perfect personality. And here's the thing that puzzles me. Why are certain girls offered certain things? Some get sable coats and some even get wedding rings. But they're from men that wear their spats right. Oh, you guessed it. You're right. But tell me this. Don't say I'm smart and have the kindest heart, or what a wonderful sister I'd be. 'Cause, brother, I'm not looking for any relatives. I just want a small personal opinion.

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0: There are many, many incidents I have you understand that makes me think the peanut is the best food in the land.
1: But the average person is a square as far as peanuts go.
0: So listen while I hit you cats to some jive you ought to know.
1: Go ahead.
0: Now, in the Garden of Eden, there were just two people there.
1: Yeah, Eve, she was a fly chick, but Adam was a square.
0: Well, the devil dug them balling, and so he took a trip.
1: Yep, to that righteous garden, all sharp and straight and hip.
0: He said, hey, Eve, come over here. I'm stashed up in this tree. I'll give you gold and everything if you'll just come with me.
1: Nay, old man, was all she said. Your gold don't really matter.
0: So Satan, as a last resort, threw a bag of peanuts at her.
1: Uh-huh.
0: And there was Daniel. Was he scared while in the lion's den?
1: No, Jack. He had some peanuts. All the lions were his friends.
0: And the whale that swallowed Jonah was a mighty smart old fish.
1: Well, he knew that Jonah had peanuts. That was his favorite fish.
0: Man, wasn't that one old hip chick that fished Moses from the stream?
1: Yeah, she fed him solid peanuts. He went right back on the bed.
0: And why do you think old Joshua fought so hard for Jericho?
1: Well, he needed all that land to plant the goobers he would grow.
0: Then there was a guy named Romeo. He was Shakespeare's Errol Flynn.
1: Yeah, he loved a chick named Juliet. She had a double chin.
0: Well, what Romeo liked about this bag was not her gruesome charm.
1: Well, he loved her because of Pappy on a great big goober farm.
0: Jack, I really get hot when I've got salt peanuts, salt peanuts.

on a bag of peanuts, and I get right back in the groove. 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